0: Hi, this is Dan Shulman. 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

0: Hi, this is Dan Shulman. 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

We started out strong, but somewhere along we lost our way. 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We've killed and destroyed, stolen and blamed, all in your name. You told us to give, told us to love, but we chose to take. You laid down your life, put power aside, showed us the way and the truth. We roll in the church, open the word, and forget that we're called to include. Now it's long overdue, but I can't dilute what we seem to have put on the shelf. I can't speak for us all, but I gotta believe I'm speaking for more than myself when I say.

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We overlook the broken, the homeless, and discard the poor, while we celebrate the rich and the beautiful with a wide open door. I'm sorry we're nothing like you. You chose to bear a cross. We choose to give you parts of us, and rarely the parts that cost. Now it's long overdue, but I can't dilute what we seem to have put on the shelf. I can't speak for us all, but I gotta believe I'm speaking for more than myself when I say

0: Blessed are the poor in spirit, for theirs is the kingdom of heaven. Blessed are they that mourn, for they shall be comforted. Blessed are the meek, for they shall inherit the earth. Blessed are they which hunger and thirst after righteousness, for they shall be filled. Blessed are the merciful, for they shall obtain mercy. Blessed are the pure in heart, for they shall see God. Blessed are the peacemakers, for they shall be called the children of God. Blessed are they which are persecuted for righteousness' sake, for theirs is the kingdom of heaven. Blessed are ye when men shall revile you and persecute you, and shall say all manner of evil against you falsely, for my sake.
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1: Would you like to reduce conflict in your relationships? I mean, fewer disagreements, less fighting, more harmony. Well, today I'm going to share a principle that I learned many years ago that has saved countless friendships and working relationships and been pretty important in my marriage over the years. Stay with me. You don't want to miss it.
0: I'm Dave Drewy, and this is Living on the Edge with Chip Ingram. 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
2: I have this habit, and this is a habit of observing people. When I go to the mall, I observe people. When I go to the park, I observe people. Last night when Teresa and I were walking in the park and the gal with her cell phone who's talking loud enough for everyone in the park to know, you know, Teresa just blocks it out and talks to me and walks, and I'm listening to this lady's conversation. Why I do this, I don't know, but I have this habit of just observing people. And they're usually talking about how unfair, how insensitive, how selfish, how ungrateful, or how wrong someone else somewhere has been to them. And you just hear conversations like this go on and on and on. And my experience is that sometimes when I'm listening to people whine and complain about someone else who's not in the room, what really bothers me is when I find that the person I'm listening to is me. And I can look back over the last 30 years or so as a Christian and being a dad and being a pastor and being a husband, that I on multiple occasions have found myself telling someone very close to me, like my wife or one of my kids or a close friend, about how right I am in a situation. When you listen carefully to the conversations, what it really is about is someone is right and someone else is wrong. They didn't get it. They didn't see it. They didn't understand it. They were insensitive. I was right. I did what was right. And I remember early as a dad and being a little, you know, over the top, which none of you can probably imagine at this, but my kids all can, is things like, you know, you've had a really rough day and there's been a lot of pressure and you say, I will pick you up in front of the high school at door B at 4:30. And you pull up in front of the high school in door B at 4:30 and they are not there. And then it's 4:35 and then it's 4:40 and then it's 4:45. Then you get out of your car and you walk around and there aren't cell phones in those days and people don't call them and my kids didn't have them anyway. And then pretty soon it's 5 o'clock and you were supposed to be someplace else and you're going to miss dinner and there's a meeting after the dinner and you see your kid and he comes around the corner and you know, what do you say? Hi, I've missed you. Tell me how your day went, honey. What do you say? Where in the heck have you been? I've been in door B. Well, no, that's not door B, Dad. This is door. Hey, I'll tell you where door B is. I'm the parent. Get in the car. And you know, well, Dad, we were in door B, and then we went to call to find you, and you didn't show up. You weren't here at 4:30. I was here right at 4:30. At 4:36 is about 4:30 in my mind anyway. And you know, well, we went to call you, and it's all about whether you were at door B or door A, and whether it was 4:30 or 4:36. And there are emotions that occur in a breakdown in relationship that when you step back, you look at it and go, you know, this is insanity. But at the heart of it was all about being right. My principle for you all that I guess if I had to get it down to 7 or 8 of the biggest lessons I've learned about relationships, number 7 for me is this, is that right relationships are always more important than being right. Right relationships are always more important than being right. And my little disclaimer here, I'm not talking about moral issues. I'm not talking about theological issues. I'm not talking about rolling over and giving the other person their way all the time. I'm not talking about saying, standing up for a just cause. Well, I want a right relationship. I'm not talking about peace at any price. I'm talking about in the normal, everyday relationships with other people that you love and that you care about. And the issues aren't whether this is theologically true or not, or whether it's morally good or bad or not. The issues are about your perspective, your circumstances, your rights, your opinion being the way versus the other person's. You get that? Open, if you would, to Colossians chapter 3. There's a great context. I want to give a little running start to this one. Colossians is a great book. It's a parallel book to Ephesians. And it's about how the church is supposed to live out the faith. And the first half of this book, like Ephesians, is doctrine. This is who you are in Christ. And then chapters 3 and 4, now this is how you live out this new life. You know, you could use, this is how to be a disciple. This is how to be a genuine follower. This is how to be that Romans 12 type Christian. And in the first four verses, it'll say, it begins with your thinking. I've just told you all these things that are true. In the first four verses, set your mind on the things that are above, not on the things that are on earth. And then it says you got to deal radically with some of your past habits and issues. As you look at verse 5, it says, therefore, consider the members of your earthly body as dead to immorality, impurity, passion, evil desire, greed, which amounts to idolatry. And that little word consider there really is put to death. And it's in a tense in the grammar that means urgently put to death, deal radically with. And I wish I had time to develop all these words, but when you look at sexual immorality is that word, but impurity, passion, evil desire, even the word greed is not just financial. It's the idea of doing everything around your own self-interest about your rights and your position and making sure that your way gets the way. And what he's saying is that's how you lived before you knew Christ. And it says you got to put to death that stuff. And then he'll go on and say that, you know, don't lie to one another anymore. And then he'll talk about this renewing that has occurred out of the new birth and this renewal of a new knowledge and this new person you are in Christ. And then he gets on the solution side by verse 12. And in verse 12, then he says, so then, in light of this brand new person who you are, in light of this new position that you have, in light of this radical steps you've taken by God's grace to put to death those old patterns that ruin relationship and separated you from God and bring God's wrath, as a new born again person with a new mind and the Spirit of God living in you. So then, here's how to do relationships. He says, as those who've been chosen of God, holy and beloved, put on a heart of compassion, kindness, humility, gentleness, and patience, bearing with one another and forgiving each other, whoever has a complaint against anyone. That's pretty broad, isn't it? Just as the Lord forgave you, so also should you. And beyond all these things that I've listed, compassion, kindness, humility, gentleness, patience, and bearing with one another, put on love, which is the perfect bond of unity. And then he's going to go on and talk about some specific internal devices that God has given us about how to regulate how relationships are going, about the peace in our life. But what I'd like to do is take just a moment and have you circle the first three words. I think these are the key to practicing the principle that right relationships are more important than being right. So as those who've been, circle the word chosen, circle the word holy, and circle the word beloved. If you miss those, you can't do those commands. See, at the heart of it, whether it's with my wife, my kids, a fellow employee, a little league game, a pickup basketball game, an issue over a parking spot at the mall, an argument with someone in a business deal, when I start to fight and when you start to fight and relationships break down, usually my significance, my acceptance, or my security gets attacked. And either I feel like you're dissing me, or I think it's unfair, or I think I'm getting a raw deal, or you don't respect me, or what you're doing is something that's going to really injure me, and so I have to stand up for my rights. And isn't it interesting, he says, so as those who have been chosen of God, how much more significant could you be? See, we don't do relationships out of I need to be significant in someone else's eyes. We do relationships out of this sense that, you know, all the people, God chose me. God chose you. He loves you. If there were ball teams lined up, he would point to you and say, I want you on my team. And so you are significant. That's not something we've got to get out there and prove. The second, notice chosen of God and holy. You know, what makes us unacceptable is our imperfections. But he's already told us that because of what Christ did on the cross and his blood shed for us and our being united with him by faith, we died with him, we've been raised with him, and our position before God as he sees us, even as he sees Jesus, we're holy, we're set apart. What's that mean? Well, it means you're accepted. It means there aren't flaws. It means that God, in God's eyes at this moment, you're seated with him in the heavenly places. You matter, you're significant, you're holy, you're accepted. Now, do you have to live that out in practice, and is that a journey? Of course. But your position in Christ, you're holy.
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2: And then notice, I like this, it says beloved, or the idea is you're dearly loved. You're accepted. Of course, do I want everyone to accept me? Of course, and so do you. But what happens is when a roommate or a wife or a business associate or someone on a little league field or someone in line or a parking space, when someone cuts in front of you, all those things threaten our security and that I am more important. And what's being violated is personal rights. And what the Apostle Paul is saying is, you know what? Right relationships really do matter more than being right. But the only way you can live that way is if you know you're chosen by God. You are holy and you're dearly loved. Now, out of what you've already received, now he's going to talk very specifically about how do you treat people. He says, put on a heart of compassion. That's that interesting word where you actually feel what other people's feel to the point of action. The word is splachna. It was used every time Jesus had compassion in the New Testament. It was a feeling depth in the bowels of a person for the needs of another person that leads you to action. Compassion is not empathy. Empathy is you see someone, you go, man, I really feel bad for them. Compassion is I feel bad to the point that I'm going to do something to alleviate that situation. And so notice where he says, put on a heart. If you read this passage carefully, 12 through 17, the word heart is repeated three times. This isn't just about some external discipline of behavior that you work up to act compassionately. This is about something that comes out of who you are because the Spirit of God is producing this in you. And so put on compassion. I mean, so you feel, you think, I wonder what that guy went through. I wonder why someone would be that upset over a game with 5 or 8 or 10-year-old kids. I wonder why, you know, my kids are so upset about this or why I am. Put on a heart of compassion. Kindness is just that word for something that's beautiful and winsome. You want to do nice things for people, you know, kind of unexplainable. You know, you just come back to the office and you bring an extra cup of coffee and you give it to someone and you jot a note for no reason that says, thinking of you, love you, prayed for you today. You put a check in the mail to someone or some cash in an envelope for someone that's struggling and say, you know what, it's been hard. Why don't you take your wife or your roommate or whoever out to dinner? I just want to bless you. That's what kindness is. Kindness is just doing kind of nice things for people to express concern. Humility is putting the needs of others ahead of yourself. By the way, that was not a virtue in the ancient world. When this was written, humility wasn't looked like as a good thing. This was like, humility, why would anyone do it? It was the idea of, I'm bigger, I'm badder, I can knock you down. That's what you ought to do. And here you have this teaching that actually revolutionized the world that said, consider others as more important than yourself. Don't ask, do I'm getting my rights? Ask, how could I put the needs of someone else ahead of me? This is a radical way to do relationships. And then the word gentleness here is that same word. And the old King James, remember, I memorized this in the old King James in Matthew 11, where Jesus says, for I'm meek and lowly of heart. And that word meek is gentle. In the ancient Greek literature, it was used of a wild stallion. Meek is not weak. It's a wild stallion that has been trained with a bit in its mouth that takes that power under control. And so it's not that you don't have the power to exert your rights. It's not that you can't power up on someone and say to them, hey, that's my parking spot and that's the way it is. It's that you say to yourself, I have the power and I have the rights. And, you know, I even have the position in this situation or in this company or in this work. But you know what? I'm going to step back and I don't have to exert my rights here. I'm going to put on a heart of compassion and kindness. I'm going to put their needs ahead of my own. And in this certain situation, you know what I'm going to do? I'm going to allow my rights to be under control to meet the need of someone else. I'm going to be considerate. The next word there, he says, patience is just that it's a combination of macro, long, and something that heats up. And it's the idea of just putting up with junk, if you know. It's just you have a, you know, the word picture for me, not that the word means this, but the word picture for me is that you just have a really long fuse. That's what patience is. You know, that, you know what, that person irritates me. And without patience, they irritate you once, and you say, I'm going to let that go. Irritate you twice, you do that again, you know. Patience is, you know what, long suffering. And in case you didn't understand what he really meant and how specific he wanted to be, after the word patience, he says, bearing with one another. And this is actually the faults and idiosyncrasies of people. This is saying, you know what, the way they chew their gum in my ear every time we're talking, it makes me cringe. Every time when they take their silver and they do it like this at the table right before they cut their meat, I just want to take a knife and throw it across the room. Every time they make the same lame excuse, this is looking at the idiosyncrasies of people that make you crazy. And it says bearing up with them. You put up with it. And then it goes beyond that and says forgiving each other. Whoever has a complaint against anyone, how would you like to work at a place or how would you like to be in a family where there was a commitment by supernatural power that people said, you know what, I'm going to put on a heart of compassion, kindness, humility, gentleness, and patience, and I'm going to bear up. Because the fact of the matter is all those people have those idiosyncrasies that make you crazy. Can I let you know a secret? You have those little idiosyncrasies that make them crazy, right? And notice, honestly, then, it's not just that you keep them under wraps. He says forgiving them. The word means to release, means to let go. You forgive them. You don't, you know, at the heart of a lack of forgiveness is vengeance or payback. The heart motive behind not forgiving another person is, they did this to me. You know what? They took the credit for that project at work. They put their kid in the lineup ahead of mine, and my kid's batting 666, and his kid has not gotten a hit all year, and I want to pay them back. And so I'm going to say things, you know, very discreetly, because Christians have to be discreet when we try and really mess up other people, and I'm going to... But forgiving is you release. And you forgive them. Notice the motivation. Just as God has forgiven you. I think forgiveness is the hardest thing to do in the Christian life. I could be wrong. I mean, when you've really been wounded, when it really is selfish, when it really is unjust, when someone has really done something bad to you. And what do you want? You want what I want justice. I mean, I don't think anything makes me more unfair. I mean, I want justice for my kids. I want justice for my wife. I want justice for Christians. I want justice for what's right. And I want justice for me. Except for when it comes to how I want God to deal with me. Right? I mean, she walked out on her husband. He walked out. He's not paying his alimony. That's an ungrateful kid. You know, they took credit for that. They used our idea and then they copyrighted it before we could. We're going to sue their pants off. We're going to justice. And yet the fact of the matter is, the command is, God wants me relationally to extend to others what has been extended to me. And I will tell you that the older I get, the more I see what's in my heart, the more I get so overwhelmed. God, I don't want justice, please. God, if you give me justice, oh my. You know, I see things in my heart, and I, you know, even I can look back and think, you know, maybe 20 years ago, I thought my motives were right, but boy, looking back now, man, that was, you were just one arrogant idiot. And boy, I don't want God to deal with me that way. And it has been the most profound motivation in my life to say, Lord, I am willing to let go of my vengeance and lack of forgiveness and extend mercy, because I certainly do not want you to treat me the way that I want them to be treated. And notice here, it's just whoever has a complaint against anyone. And then if that's not enough, I don't know about you, but those are pretty strong words to justify the principle that right relationships are more important than being right. And I will say, you've grown up in a world, by the way, American culture, your rights are what matter. You have a right to that. You deserve a break today. That's your place in line. Don't let anybody, you have been brainwashed to believe that you are so the center of the universe that you better defend your rights. And so our knee-jerk reaction to almost any relational conflict is to exert our personal rights.
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2: As we close today's program, I have to admit, this principle has been one of the hardest for me. We all have different personalities, but some of us have what I call a justice gene. In other words, what's fair, what's right, the facts, right? And when I'm right and these are my rights, I'm the guy that if I'm in the car and you go up the right lane, outside of everyone, and then you want to get in and I've waited in line, I'm not a happy camper. Everything in me is like, hey, look, buddy. And instead of thinking the best possible explanation, or honestly, it happens more in my marriage. And Teresa and I will be talking about something, and she'll say, oh, yeah, remember in July when this happened? I'm thinking, no, it wasn't July. It was June, And it happened at this city, and I'm thinking, no, it wasn't in July, and it wasn't in that city. And so I'll say something like, well, honey, it was actually in June. It was, but these people instead of those people. And then I'm hoping you're laughing at this point. And we're now going back and forth. Honey, it was July. It was with Bob. No, it was with Mary. And all of a sudden, you have these emotions, and I'm sitting here thinking, Chip, you idiot. Who cares? The right relationship is way more important than being right. And you know, when you learn to practice that in little things, are you ready for this? Some of my most holy moments have been when my wife has said something, and whether I'm right or not, I'm convinced in my mind what she's saying about a detail is absolutely wrong. And instead of confronting, instead of saying, no, you're wrong. What about this? What about that? And wanting her to know that I remember better or whatever, my most holy moments are when I think, this really doesn't matter. Keep your mouth shut. Just listen. And you know what? You being right, or your remembrance of that situation being the official way it happened, is really not very important. Now, obviously, when it comes to maybe a doctrine or a moral issue, I'm not saying that we just stay quiet. But what if we, right now, this moment, today, as we listen and talk with people, could just catch ourselves when we have to be right and just let that go? And think, what would really make this relationship better?
1: rather than what would make me look better. Tell you what, let's go into training on that one and see what God will do.
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0: Phil Wickham and Crowder, It Really Is Amazing Grace on Joy Radio, wherever you are. A declaration of the freedom that we have as believers. 9 degrees, a pleasant day to wind up the work week. Sunny with a high reaching 20 this afternoon. Let's see how traffic is shaping up. Good morning, Samantha.
1: Good morning and happy Friday. We are kickstarting the drive on a busy note. If you're making your way out on the West 401 collector at Kennedy, we have a collision there affecting the right lane. The southbound Kennedy ramp to the West 401 is closed as well as a result. King Street closed east of Bathurst. This is for a police investigation. Elsewhere, it's a collision and closure-free drive, but volume filling in. South 427 near the 409, southbound on the Allen Road near Eglinton. Elsewhere, everything is moving at the limit. DBP, Gardner 410, so far so good. 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With the latest traffic, I'm Samantha Diaz.
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It's a feel-good Friday and a feel-good song lined up for you at 8 o'clock. 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

0: Joy Radio, wherever you are. Zach Williams, Jeremy Camp, and Sadie Nesbitt before that. It's 6:16, Mornings with James Curtis. You know, the last few days have been decent for cycling. More and more bike lanes and trails, and with rising fuel costs, it just might be an alternative means of getting to and from work, for some at least. In parts of Scotland, bikes are overwhelmingly outnumbering cars during rush hours for the first time. It's a combination of e-bike rentals and segregated bike lanes that has boosted cycling. It's gaining overwhelming popularity. Millions of trips recorded. Bicycle journeys up 25% year over year. Bikes outnumbering cars between 8 a.m. and 9 a.m. Cycle lanes making it easier for people to get to the office or to appointments or errands. In fact, often quicker than navigating through vehicle traffic, and they're staying fit, too. Pretty encouraging to see. We are in for a beautiful stretch of weather with sunshine today, a high of 20. Clear tonight, down to 10, and then the sunshine sticks around for the first weekend of fall. 21 tomorrow, 23 on Sunday. Right now, it's 9 degrees.
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The Jays wrapping up their season this weekend with a three-game series against the Cincinnati Reds in Toronto. The Argos visiting the Blue Bombers in Winnipeg. The Ticats with the Elks in Edmonton tomorrow. 621, Dante Bowe with Hide Me on Joy Radio.

This rooster doesn't crow until it's had its coffee. 628. Here's Mercy Me to Not Worship You on Joy Radio.

0: Mercy Me on Joy Radio, wherever you are. Leanna Crawford, Dante Bowe, and Franny Cash in that set as well. It's a feel-good Friday, getting set for the weekend vibes. A feel-good song for you at 8 o'clock. It is 6:32. Let's take a look at the drive-in. Good morning, Samantha.
1: Friday morning, westbound on the 401, the collector's at Kennedy, a collision affecting the right lane. It's blocked off there. And southbound Kennedy ramp to the west 401, we have that closed as well following an earlier collision. South 410 looks like we are dealing with an ongoing problem just approaching the 401 ramps. King Street's closed east of Bathurst. That's for a police investigation. The Don Valley Parkway filling in south of the 401 to Eglinton and East Gardner, starting to see delays now just through Jameson. 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With the latest traffic, I'm Samantha Diaz.

0: Joy Radio, wherever you are. Tyrion, Jamie McDonald before that. It's James Curtis with you at 6:38. A few national days for September 25th, Comic Book Day, from Marvel to DC and more. If you were ever a collector, this is your chance to flip through the stories and adventures of caped crusaders or witty cartoon characters. Lobster Day, this is a decadent seafood delicacy. To think, in colonial America, lobsters were so abundant that they were considered food for the poor and served to prisoners. Over time, they transformed into a luxury food. And quesadilla day, yeah, some authentic Mexican food. How about a fiesta lunch or dinner? And then on Sunday, it's International Daughters Day, where daughters make the funny dad jokes instead of their fathers. You have to admit, from tea parties to movie nights, their laughter is infectious and their love is boundless. Daughters are life's little blessings. From the moment they're born, a tiny and delicate daughter can capture the hearts of her mother and father. And as she grows, their love for her grows as well. Here's an opportunity for lunch or dinner. A date on Sunday. Well, we're heading towards a nice stretch of weather. Sunny today, a high of 20 this afternoon. Clear tonight, down to 10. And the sunshine sticks around for the first weekend of fall. 21 tomorrow, 23 on Sunday. Right now, it's 9 degrees.
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1: So you catch me when I fall, right? 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

The last day at 8 o'clock, a Joy and HD keyword for you. The big giveaway on Monday morning, 6:57. Here's for King and Country. What have I told you on Joy?

0: On the night you're falling all to pieces, you can bring your lonely heart to Jesus. 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

0: Elevation Worship, So Be It, featuring Tiffany Hudson and Chris Brown on Joy Radio, wherever you are, trusting in the authority and sovereignty of God's Word. 9 degrees, a pleasant day to wrap up the work week. We've got sunshine, a high reaching 20 this afternoon. Let's see how traffic is shaping up this morning. Anything to watch for, Samantha?
1: A busy start to your Friday morning. Westbound on the 401, the collectors at Kennedy, a collision affecting the right lane. It's blocked off there. And southbound Kennedy ramp to the West 401, we have that closed as well, following an earlier collision. South 410 looks like we are dealing with an ongoing problem just approaching the 401 ramps. King Street's closed east of Bathurst. That's for a police investigation. The Don Valley Parkway filling in south of the 401 to Eglinton and East Gardner, starting to see delays now just through Jameson. 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With the latest traffic, I'm Samantha Diaz.
0: 7:05 coming up, Maverick City, Katie Nicole, Micah Tyler, John Raddick, and Hopeville.
2: This is Max Lucado. Ahab and Jezebel were dead. Their son Ahaziah, a chip off the old demonic block, had assumed the throne. He took a fall. Maybe he was paralyzed and in pain. Whatever his malady, he sought relief. Where do you go when you hurt? Some people turn to alcohol, others to opioids. Still others to a frenzied schedule. How many turn to Jehovah? Ahaziah could have, but no. Pain drove him to consult a false god, Baal. The most insidious work of the devil is counterfeit religion. Why? The devilish cunning of counterfeit religion is that it mixes in just enough truth to make the lie all the stronger. Satan sold a bag of lies to Ahaziah. Don't let him do the same with you. This is Max Lucado.
3: 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James Curtis is live, bringing the GTA uplifting music, good vibes, and the energy to fuel your day. 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

It's a Feel Good Friday and a Feel Good song lined up for you at 8 o'clock. It's a great way to kick off the first weekend of fall. 11 past 7, here's Ann Wilson.

0: Joy Radio, wherever you are. Tuzi and Wilson and Tasha Layton before that. It's 7:18, Mornings with James Curtis. A few events happening throughout the GTHA this weekend. The Toronto Vintage Show downtown at the Queen Elizabeth Building. 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The Toronto Wellness Festival at Mel Esman Square, bringing the community together to explore, learn, recharge, and connect. 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On Sunday, a day of monarch magic at Downsview Park. 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There are guided pollinator walks, hands-on community plantings, and drop-in activities for all ages. And in Hamilton, Open Streets Hamilton, transforming King Street into a vibrant, car-free space for walking, biking, rolling, and community fun, music, games, entertainment, and local pop-ups. The Jays hosting the Cincinnati Reds this weekend. There's a rib fest in Etobicoke, and fall fairs happening in Milton, Bolton, Ancaster, and Stratford, and various farmers markets still running as well. And the weather shaping up to be perfect for the outdoors. Lots of sunshine for today with a high of 20 this afternoon. Clear tonight, down to 10, and the sunshine sticks around for the first full weekend of fall. We've got 21 tomorrow, 23 on Sunday. Right now, it's 9 degrees.
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0: The Argos visiting the Blue Bombers in Winnipeg tonight. The Ticats with the Elks in Edmonton tomorrow. 7:25, here's Brandon Lake. 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
1: I want to dance like David. I want a faith like Paul. I want to sing like Silas tearing down the prison walls. I want to face that fire.

100 years ago today, Henry Ford announced an 8-hour, 5-day work week for workers at Ford Motor Company. 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

0: Lauren Daigle on Joy Radio, wherever you are. We also heard from Katie Nicole, Brandon Lake, and Mav City with Chandler Moore and Naomi Rain in that set. It's a feel-good Friday, getting set for the weekend with some vibes for that feel-good feeling. For you, that's happening at 8 o'clock right after our latest Joy in HD keyword. It is 7:36. Samantha has her eyes on the morning commute. How's it going?
1: We have new problems on the 400 southbound, the ramp to the west 401, a collision affecting the left lane there. Keep that in mind. The 401 west and the collectors at Kennedy still have a right lane blocked with a collision, and the southbound Kennedy ramp is also blocked as a result. If you're out on the 410 southbound at Courtney Park, a collision affecting two right lanes. A pretty busy drive through the city, but in comparison to what we usually see, it's light out there, especially on the Gardner eastbound, just some very light volume through Jameson. Friendly reminder, King Street closed both ways east of Bathurst. That's for police investigation. Fiji Airways flight deals fly from Toronto to Fiji via Vancouver from $1,739 return. 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With the latest traffic, I'm Samantha Diaz.

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1: Joy Radio, wherever you are. Micah Tyler with Perfectly, featuring Colton Dixon, resting in unconditional grace. It's James Curtis with you at 7:40. You know, the last few days have been decent for cycling. More and more bike lanes and trails, and with the rising fuel costs, it just might be an alternative to getting to and from work, for some at least. In parts of Scotland, bikes are outnumbering cars during rush hours for the very first time. It's a combination of e-bike rentals and segregated bike lanes that has boosted cycling. It's gaining overwhelmingly popularity with millions of trips recorded. Bicycle journeys are up 25% year over year. Bikes outnumbering cars between 8 a.m. and 9 a.m. Cycling lanes making it easier for people to get to the office or for their appointments and errands. In fact, often quicker than navigating through vehicle traffic. And they're staying fit, too. How about that? Pretty encouraging to see. We are in for a beautiful day with lots of sunshine, a high of 20, and this nice stretch of weather continues through the weekend. Sunshine both days, 21 on Saturday, 23 on Sunday. Right now, it's 9 degrees.
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0: Wake up your morning with a jolt. 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

0: Feel Good Friday, Cochran and Company, running home on Joy Radio, wherever you are, returning home into the arms of God. And that's how we do Friday mornings, a feel-good song to jumpstart the weekend. It's 10 degrees, a pleasant day to wind up the work week, sunny with a high reaching 20 this afternoon. Let's see how traffic is shaping up this morning. Anything to watch for, Samantha?
1: We have some new problems on the Gardner Expressway westbound off-ramp to South Kingsway. The ramp is blocked completely with a collision. Keep that in mind, it is quite heavy on the approach. Eastbound busy from Islington through to Strawn. The DVP still going both directions, 401 to Eglinton. West 401's backed up from the Scarborough Town Centre towards the Allen Road. We still have some ongoing issues as well through Kennedy, so keep that in mind. Right lane still blocked and the ramp there still closed as well. North 404 past Finch, right lane still closed off as well following an earlier collision. No issues east on the 401, but that stop and go from Pearson to the 400, and earlier problems on the 400 southbound approach to the 401 ramps have cleared. 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With the latest traffic, I'm Samantha Diaz.
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2: Did you know that power and authority are two different things? When someone points a gun at you, that's power. When you ask them to put the gun away and they do it, that's authority. Christians don't have to have power. And frankly, when we've had it, we didn't handle it very well. But authority comes from who we represent. That would be Jesus, who said, "All authority in heaven and earth has been given to me. Go." That means that he shares his authority with us. So use it, okay? Put your gun away. You don't need it. I'm Steve Brown. You think about that. 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

We're almost there. You can almost taste the weekend, can't you? It's 10 after 8. Toby Mac, Lord, It Feels Good on Joy Radio. The

0: Joy Radio, wherever you are. Sanctus Real, Toby Mack and Daniel Richter. Before that, it's 8:16 Mornings with James Curtis. A few national days for September 25th, Comic Book Day, from Marvel to DC and more. If you were ever a collector, this is your chance to flip through the stories and adventures of caped crusaders or witty cartoon characters. Lobster Day. This is a decadent seafood delicacy. To think in colonial America, lobsters were so abundant that they were considered food for the poor and served to prisoners. Over time, they transformed into a luxury food. Quesadilla Day, yeah, some authentic Mexican food. How about a fiesta for lunch or dinner? And then on Sunday, it's International Daughters Day, where daughters make the funny dad jokes instead of their dads. You have to admit, from tea parties to movie rights, their laughter is infectious and their love is boundless. Daughters are life's little blessings. From the moment they're born, a tiny, delicate daughter can capture the hearts of her mother and father. And as she grows, their love for her grows as well. So here's an opportunity for a lunch or dinner date. Well, heading towards a nice stretch of weather. It's sunny today, a high of 20. Clear tonight, down to 10. And the summer-like conditions and sunshine sticks around for the first weekend of fall. We've got a high of 21 tomorrow, 23 on Sunday. Right now, it's 10 degrees.
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3: 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I'm Holly Taylor for Good Company, and let's just dive right into God's Word. You ready for it? Psalms 33:12. 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

Thinking I'd like to downgrade my subscription to adulthood, do you have the nap and snacks only plan available? 828, Andrew Rip on Joy Radio.

0: Andrew Rip on Joy Radio, wherever you are. Stars Go Dim, Matthew West and Seth Schleter in that set as well. It's 8:31. Samantha here with a check on the roads this morning. How are they shaping up?
1: We've had ongoing problems on the 401 West that continue in the collectors at Kennedy. Right lane still blocked. Same with the south Kennedy ramp to the west 401 also closed. 404 past Finch still seeing a collision block in the right lane, and south 410 approaching Courtney Park. A collision there affecting two right lanes. On the 407 westbound approaching Dufferin, we have the left lane blocked with a vehicle fire. Very heavy across the major routes this morning. Pack your patience as you head out to drive through the city and the GTA. 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With the latest traffic, I'm Samantha Diaz.

0: Joy Radio, wherever you are. Rachel Lampa, Lost and Found. Before that, it's James Curtis with you at 8:38. A few events happening throughout the GTHA this weekend. 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There are guided pollinator walks, hands-on community plantings, and drop-in activities for all ages. 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There'll be music, games, entertainment, and local pop-ups. The Jays hosting the Cincinnati Reds this weekend. There's a Rib Fest in Etobicoke and fall fairs happening in Milton, Bolton, Ancaster, and Stratford, and various farmers markets still running as well. And the weather shaping up to be perfect for the outdoors. Sunshine today, a high of 20 this afternoon. Clear tonight, down to 10. And that sunny weather kicks around for the first weekend of fall as well. 21 tomorrow, 23 on Sunday. Right now, it's 10 degrees.
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Mornings with James Curtis. Thanks for hanging out with me. Let's get back together again first thing Monday, okay? In the meantime, hope you have a fantastic weekend. It's 8:57. Here's Passion on Joy Radio.

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1: What is this? We're talking about this less is more stuff. This is the upside down kingdom. And you will not get this from the world. This is the less is more kingdom. In other words, we got to remember again, now and throughout our lives, I pray, right? God's math is not the math of the earth. God's math doesn't make sense to the foolishness of man. God's math is what he blesses. And in this case, it is absolutely without a doubt, less is more.

0: Hi, and welcome back to Live in the Light, listeners. All right, we have spent several days now looking at the life of John the Baptist, and they've been helpful days. We've talked about our purpose in this life. We've talked about our source for true joy. We've talked about a life diminished of selfishness is actually a life increasing in glory and joy to God. And now today, we come to a topic that, Robbie, I think many of our listeners, many of them, if they're honest, they struggle with themselves. The topic, of course, I'm talking about is doubt.
1: Yeah, I mean, don't we all? One way or another, we're all going to be tempted with doubt, frustrated, just in circumstances that we didn't see coming. And then at that moment, you start to say, is God really who God says he is? And do I believe he is where he says he is? So John the Baptist, this is what I love about God's word. Because you could see John the Baptist say, man, this guy's on fire. He just does everything and seemingly right. And he's got an incredible attitude of righteousness. And it's all we had of John the Baptist. You'd be like, man, really impressed, but I'm so not like him. But here we see even J the B had bad days. And even John the Baptist struggled. And so that encourages us, doesn't it? We like to say around here, and I think it's within this message too, that we like to be encouraged by other people's discouragement, right? So that's what's happening here right now too. And so in a strange way, we pray you will be encouraged by the discouragement of John the Baptist. But in the end, again, in the end, looking to the one who's the answer to all of our doubts, the Lord Jesus Christ. It's going to be a good day today here on Live in the Light.
0: All right. I'm excited, as I hope you are as well, listeners. And just a reminder, if you'd like to reach out, maybe grab a copy of today's message or grab the entire series, make sure you visit us online at liveinthelight.ca. You can always phone us up as well at 1-844-22-LIGHT. All right, the topic is doubt today, but the end result, we pray, is massive encouragement in the face of Jesus Christ. Our text is Matthew 11. Our title is Dealing with Doubt. And here now is our teacher, Pastor Robbie.
2: Please open your Bibles to Matthew chapter 11. I strongly encourage you to have a Bible and to open that to Matthew chapter 11. So less is more, the life and message of John the Baptist. We're going to officially end our series today on John the Baptist. And as we approach the end of this series, I just want us to renew our minds one more time for now, just to understand how biblical less is more is. Let me just do that from some verses we've heard throughout this series, but I want to see it again. Matthew 10, okay, Jesus says, whoever finds his life will lose it. Whoever loses his life for my sake, Jesus says, will find it, okay? So this is less is more. This is the theological math of God. You don't get this in the world, man. The world's going in the opposite direction. Find your life. Make it about you. Don't lose it. Are you kidding me? Jesus says, you lose your life, you actually find it. Less is more. Next slide. John 12, love this. Unless a grain of wheat falls into the earth and dies, it remains alone. But if it dies, it bears much fruit. Ultimately, through the life of Jesus Christ, he died to bear the fruit of salvation for all those who put their trust in him, but for as his disciples as well. Less is more. We die to bear fruit for Jesus Christ. Next verse, Mark 8. If anyone would come after me, Jesus says, if anyone wants to find life, if anyone believes in the reality of glory in heaven, if anyone wants true purpose and meaning and joy, if anyone would come after me, notice, let him deny himself, become less, take up his cross, and follow me. Less is more. Next slide. Matthew 19. And everyone who has left houses, brothers, sisters, mother, father, children, lands, for my name's sake, Jesus says, will receive a hundredfold. Oh yeah, and this, and will inherit eternal life. Less is more. Less is more. I think last verse here, Matthew 23. Just look at the inherent principle of God's truth right now. This is said so many times throughout Scripture. Whoever exalts himself will be humbled. But whoever humbles himself before the Lord Almighty, they will be exalted. What is this? We're talking about this less is more stuff. This is the upside down kingdom. And you will not get this from the world. This is the less is more kingdom. In other words, we got to remember again, now and throughout our lives, I pray, right? God's math is not the math of the earth. God's math doesn't make sense to the foolishness of man. God's math is what he blesses. And in this case, it is absolutely without a doubt, less is more. I mean, just consider this principle through nature itself. How God gives us illustrations that to become less is actually to increase and bear more fruit. It's winter season right now. Think of the trees before us. Just a few months ago, the trees in full bloom and glory. The display of color. And then the fall comes and they start to change colors. And it's beautiful, but they're changing colors because the trees are about to be found without leaves and become naked in nature. They are stripped of their glory. The leaves start to become brown and decay, and they start to fall to the ground. The seeds descend from their lofty position. And even worse, they find themselves buried in the miserable mud. But it's from that place that the seeds of these leaves and trees will then rise and burst forth into new life. To die is to see life truly begin. Oh, how the ways of God are not the ways of man. And loved ones, we must tuck away this principle for us the rest of our lives. We're leaving this series today. We will never, I pray, leave this truth. You know how many times I think about these things so far, what I've said already? You know how many times I think about this a day? I don't know, dozens, dozens and dozens and dozens. Whatever you want to say, however you want to define, less is more, the understanding, God blesses the humble, he opposes the proud. Just dozens of times every day I think about this stuff because it never gets old, it's always true. And it's one of the secrets to seeing God work in your life. He is so clear about who he works within. And the more we make it about ourselves, the more we silence and limit his spirit working within our lives. So let's never forget the secret of the life of John the Baptist. Now, this was the theme of John the Baptist's life. And today we continue to learn lessons from his life. You know, John's character, John's humility, John's ministry, powerful. But today what we also learn is John too struggled with frailty and fragility. Today specifically, we see that the prophet is dealing with his own doubt. Now think about that. John is powering along. He's declaring Christ, humbling himself. And then finally, or suddenly, we see today he finds himself in prison. In prison. It's here that John begins to struggle. It's here that John begins to have doubt. It's here that John becomes discouraged. Before I go any further, I want to let the text speak for itself. So look at Matthew chapter 11, verse 2. Now when John heard in prison about the deeds of the Christ, he sent word by his disciples and said to him, notice this, are you the one who is to come or shall we look for another? Whoa. John said that? The prophet, the forerunner, the one who said, behold, the Lamb of God, it takes away the sin of the world. Verse 4, and Jesus answered them, go and tell John what you hear and see. The blind receive their sight, the lame walk, lepers are cleansed, and the deaf hear, and the dead are raised up, and the poor have good news preached to them. And then notice verse 6, and blessed is the one who is not offended by me. Here's our first observation from this narrative. It's this. It's number one is this. Even the best of us have days of doubt and discouragement. Encouraging. Even the best of us have days of doubt and discouragement. Encouraging. Now look at verse 2. Now when John heard in prison, let's just stop right there. When John heard in prison, now wait a minute, John's in prison. How does John the Baptist get in prison? I mean, how did that happen? He's proclaiming, he's baptizing, he's the forerunner, crowds are flocking to him. I mean, we're seeing massive conviction of God's Spirit in the Jewish people through the ministry of John the Baptist. Luke chapter 3 tells us that John the Baptist, in his boldness, in his lack of fear of man and filled with the fear of God, he confronts Herod the tetrarch. He confronts Herod specifically about Herod taking his brother's wife to be his own. John confronts this. Herod's not happy about this. And so Herod locks up John the Baptist in prison. So here you have John the Baptist in prison, ministering in the will of God as the messenger of God, but now he's in prison. So this is fascinating, loved ones. Notice the voice crying in the wilderness is now the voice that's silenced in prison. So right here for John the Baptist, we have a massive test of his heart. The Lord is leading him to a place that he would not choose. God has presented to John a path that is no longer straight, but now it is crooked. Reminds me of Ecclesiastes 7:13, a verse that has meant so much to me over many years. And I pray it can mean much to you today as well. Consider the work of God. Here's wisdom right here, okay? Consider the work of God. Who can make straight what God has made crooked? It's the work of God. Times the will of God. The path of God. Now just think about that. Here's what we do often. We see God's will as straight in our lives. We believe God's will should be perfectly straight, listen, as we define straight. So God, your will must be this way for me because in my estimation and my wisdom, this is what straight looks like. And God's like, well, time out. Since when do I have to operate on your definition of straight, Robbie? Since when am I bound to your lack of wisdom, Robbie? Since when is my will according to your will, Robbie? See what happens there? But God, this is surely what straight looks like. And then what God does in his perfect wisdom and his love for us, he presents crooked paths. And in God's mind, the crooked path is perfectly right. But in our minds, it's totally messed up. But God's like, who's smarter, me or you? Consider the work of God. Who can make straight? I mean, just apply this to your life right now. You find yourself in a crooked place? Could it be that's precisely where God has you? But we're like, no, man, it's messed up. God's like, not to me. Not to me. It's exactly as I have ordained. You'll find out. You'll see. Just not yet. I think landing in prison would be an example of crooked. And here's John the Baptist in a crooked place. The forerunner, the foretold forerunner in prison. Now, let's give some sympathy to John, okay? Let's put ourselves in his shoes for a second. Warren Wiersbe is very helpful with this. John was a man of the wilderness. Now he was locked up indoors in prison. His whole purpose was to proclaim Christ. Now he was silenced. He announced judgment. Repent, the kingdom of heaven is at hand. But judgment was slow in coming. He had a partial report of Jesus. He could not see the whole ministry clearly. He didn't see the whole picture. So notice what's happening here, okay? John the Baptist, partially seeing what's happening. He expected something to occur that wasn't happening at the pace that he would like. He finds himself in a situation he did not expect to be. It's not comfortable for him. He didn't want to be there. At this moment, loved ones, discouragement and doubt start to set in. Can you relate? Maybe we find ourselves right now in places we did not anticipate. Maybe we find ourselves in purpose we did not necessarily think we would feel. Maybe we find ourselves in situations that are not comfortable and difficult. And at this moment, we are tempted to be discouraged in the things of the Lord, to doubt the ways of God, and even come up against the wall of despair. Why? Because Satan will jump on the horse of discouragement, and if he can, he will ride it right off the cliff with you on it. And here is mighty John the Baptist. He also is in a place of unmet expectations, and he's feeling discouragement and doubt and fighting against despair. The questions start filling his mind. Uncertainty starts to poke at his heart. And so he sends some of his disciples to ask Jesus. I mean, just think about this. He says, are you the one to come, or shall we look for another? Whoa, whoa. I mean, think about what that's saying. Are you the one? Again, this is John the Baptist saying this. Amazing to me. So I've been in ministry all these years now, and I've been in ministry long enough to know this, that at times I'm very willing to encourage other people with my discouragement. Say, what do you mean by that? Well, I like to provide encouragement to people as I let them know that I'm discouraged. I'm not saying that there are people who are like wishing for my demise so that they rejoice as I fail, although ministry does bring some opposition, that's for sure, right? But it's more so like this. It's like you're going through life, and I just love to reveal and convey that I got tons of struggles. I find this life very difficult at times, and there's many times where I don't think I'm necessarily going to make it, and you're open with this, and people are just so, oh, good, it's not just me. Well, you struggle too. Well, we all struggle together. And I get that because I know I'm listening to other people and they reveal how they're struggling. And inside, I'm like, yes, all right, good. Someone else is also struggling through this life and ministry as well. And just it really encourages me. I'm not trying to get offensive to the people. But again, and I know how that kind of relates too. And so here we are. And just like I wanted to encourage you again with my discouragement. I just, you know, legitimately. In my tenure of ministry, I wanted to quit sincerely 100+ times. Like legit wanting to give up. You look across the street and you see someone else do another job and you're like, man, that looks so good. You know? Man, that just looks right. You know, you're just contemplating, you're sitting there and you find yourself in such places of darkness and discouragement. And it's so tough when you're there. And so hopefully I've just encouraged many of you in my discouragement. Praise the Lord, right? I get it. I totally get it. I do. And so I look at John the Baptist here. And here he is, John the Baptist, J the B, forerunner, messenger, prophet, discouraged and doubting. Events have unfolded not as he anticipated. His current experience is not matching his preaching. He's discouraged, and I'm encouraged by the discouragement of John the Baptist. No offense, John. No offense. I'm just so glad you're human too. So glad that God's word provides us examples of people struggling just like us. So we're encouraged. Why? Life doesn't always go as planned, does it? God's ways are not our own. Loved ones, there's so much we don't understand. We got to remember that our fulfillment in life is in the life yet to come. So the key here, and this is so important, please listen. What's so important here, John the Baptist, like you and I, are called to walk by faith, not by sight. Notice what was taking place here with John the Baptist, okay? He was growing impatient. See, he was announcing the arrival of a kingdom, and in his mind, it looked like 1, 2, 3, 4. But in the will of God, this wasn't happening according to John's way. So in this moment, he's in prison and he grows impatient and he starts to doubt and ask questions of God. How come this isn't happening the way I think it should? Enter discouragement. Enter doubt. Enter temptation of despair. Again, can you relate? Of course we can. Isn't it amazing? So much in the Christian life. God, your will surely is like this. So let's get this done on my timing. Okay, God, I want this to happen in this way and at this time. Ready? Go, God. Tap foot. Wait. Time's up. Where is it, God? And he's like, not really, again, operating on your schedule. And it doesn't happen. And all of a sudden, we're like, where are you, God? Are you there, God? Have you let me down again, God? You're not according to me, God? You're not as smart as me, all this stuff. And all of a sudden, we get discouraged because God is not on our timing and schedule. And our impatience leads to frustration, leads to questioning, leads to doubt, leads to discouragement. And many times leads to despair. Why? Because we're ultimately trying to be God, play God, and tell God how to be God. It's not going to work, man. That's not faith. And we're so encouraged with the fact that John the Baptist was struggling with this as well. The impatience. You know, I was also encouraged as reading in Revelation in my personal time this week, and even in heaven, the martyrs who have been killed for their faith in heaven, they speak out loud and they say this, O sovereign Lord, holy and true, how long before you judge and avenge our blood on earth? How long, God? When's justice going to be seen? When's vengeance on our blood going to be taken? Even the martyrs for Christ in heaven are also impatient. Incredible. In one way or another, we're all longing for the justice of the Lord. And yet it will be, loved ones, it will be in God's time and in God's way. So this is this question that's asked of Jesus. Are you the one, or should we look for another? It's a zinger. Look at how Jesus responds, verse 4. And Jesus answered them, "Go and tell John what you hear and see. The blind receive sight, the lame walk, lepers are cleansed, the deaf hear, the dead are raised up, and the poor have good news preached to them." Notice what Jesus says here in response to John's question. You go tell John, the plan is going precisely according to what we determined. The plan is exactly going according to plan by the wisdom and infinite, again, wisdom of the Lord. You go tell John that it's happening precisely as the Trinity has determined. There's nothing occurring right now that is outside of our control, plan, wisdom, guidance, ordination. It's the wisdom of God. Notice what Jesus does specifically here. I want you to look at the screen here, because Jesus says, you go tell John, and many, many phrases he uses here in verses 4 and 5, okay? I want you to see just how much this is going according to the plan of God as foretold hundreds of years before. You go tell John, the blind receive sight. Isaiah 29, in that day the eyes of the blind shall see. Next slide. You go tell John, the lame walk. Isaiah 35, 700 years before this took place. Then shall the lame man leap like a deer. Next slide. You go tell John that lepers are cleansed. Just a few chapters before our chapter today, and Jesus stretched out his hand and touched him, saying, "I will be clean." And immediately his leprosy was cleansed. You go tell John lepers are being cleansed. Next slide. You go tell John the deaf hear. Isaiah 35, and the ears of the deaf unstopped. Next one. You go tell John the dead are raised. You're dead. Isaiah 26, your dead shall live. Their bodies shall rise. You go tell John all these things are happening. Last one. You go tell John the poor have good news preached to them, just as it was predicted again 700 years before Jesus was on earth. Isaiah 61, the Spirit of the Lord God is upon me to bring good news to the poor. You go tell John that this is all taking place exactly, exactly according to plan. Because God is sovereign. Let's apply this to our lives right now. Is it possible that in our lives, in the way that we often question the Lord, that his plan is exactly and precisely taking place as he would want, amidst all the confusion and all the things we don't understand? Is it possible for faith to rise to the surface in this moment? You see what Jesus is doing? You tell John, look to the truth. Look to the evidence. Look to Jesus. Look what's happening. Look what's happening. God's plan is unfolding. And you see verse 6. Verse 6 is quite amazing. And blessed is the one who is not offended by me. Blessed, happy, fulfilled is the one who does not fall away on account of me, who does not trip over me. Blessed is the one who is not offended by me. There's a warning here in verse 6. There's a challenge in verse 6. Here's the warning. Jesus says this, essentially. The warning is, those who fail to understand the identity and ministry of Jesus, they're in huge trouble. The warning is, if you reject Jesus Christ, you are rejecting the Lord and Savior of the universe. So that's why, blessed is the one who does not reject me. Blessed and happy and fulfilled is the one who finds eternal life in me. Blessed is the one who does not fall away on account. Think of our world. Our world is so anti-Christ. Never more so right now in this land. Like literally, since this nation began, never more so right now, more anti-Christ. The complete rejection of Jesus Christ. Jesus says, blessed is the one who does not do that. Those who reject Christ are rejecting the cornerstone, life itself. That's the warning. And a warning here today, for those who are here today. Who's here right now? I don't know, God does. But I know there's some people here right now, you've never been truly saved in Jesus Christ. You are not currently in relationship with the Lord Jesus Christ. You are not alive. There's maybe a form of religion, maybe there's none of that, but you're not alive. The warning is, if you reject Jesus Christ, you are rejecting your only chance to go to heaven and escape eternal judgment, not in heaven, which is called hell in Scripture. I just speak the truth of what the Bible says. But that's the warning. See, that's the love of God, giving a warning. You would never watch someone floating down a river, plunging to their death, and say nothing. You would give every opportunity to save them, to warn them of what's happening. There's a challenge also here in verse 6, and the challenge is this. For those with faith, keep following Christ and don't give up. In your discouragement, hey, John the Baptist, in your discouragement, and you ask the question, are you the one I'm looking for or someone else to come? You're kind of teetering there on abandonment of Christ. Like, are you suggesting, John the Baptist, that you're going to find someone else other than, see what Jesus says? Blessed is the one who's not offended on account of me. Blessed is the one in their discouragement. The discouragement doesn't lead to abandonment. Think of how we go through life often. We're in these places and here's the problem. We often look what's right in front of us. All we see is what's in front. Our head is often so down too. We look up a little bit, our head's so down, and we just see our circumstances and we're like, woe is me, woe is me, woe is me. There's no point. I don't want to go on. This isn't working. I'm so miserable. If this is life in Christ, well, this doesn't make any sense. And just like, forget this, I'm done. And you start tempted to walk the other way and start to leave the ways and will of Christ behind. That's never, ever going to be good. I understand the temptation towards that. We start to rely on wisdom. But here's the thing. When we're so focused on our own situation and all that's in front of us, if we just continue to walk by faith as opposed to sight, if we just let one foot go in front of the other by the will of God and the grace of God as He leads us on, what we fail to see so often is we just keep walking. At some point, God's going to go, turn.
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0: 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Hey, listen, if you resonate deeply with this ministry, passion for God's word and following Jesus Christ, and if you're not currently connected to a church, we want to make you aware of Hope Bible Church. 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We are located on the very border of Burlington and Oakville. 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
2: 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For Friday, September 25th, I'm Dana Gresh. All week, we've been in a series called A Breath of New Life. Yesterday, we looked at 2 Kings chapter 4 and heard the story of a mom, recalling her the Shunammite woman. When her only son died, she was able to say, all is well. That's not a natural human response, is it? Nancy will continue the series in a minute, but first we'll hear from a listener who was moved by the peace this mom displayed.
4: I was amazed as I stood back and watched this woman on the pages of Scripture, how she knew that life was about glorifying God. And I think we sometimes forget when we go through trials and hardships that there's often a bigger picture behind that. I was real struck by the fact that she said all is well a few times. And I did what you shared. I looked up what the word well was, and I saw in Hebrew it meant peace. And I was thinking, man, she knew the Prince of Peace. She knew God, and that enabled her to trust and say, okay, you're sovereign, and I don't know why I'm going through this, but I'm going to trust you. And years later, someone like me could read that story and see God's glory displayed. And she was willing to make herself available to be used for God's glory.
5: And Rebecca, what you just shared sums up what this next section in this woman's life is all about. So it is about glorifying God and the story that He's writing in our lives, as we're going to see. Now, if you've just joined us for this series, we've talked about the hospitality, the generous heart of this Shunammite woman. She's a woman who was from the town of Shunem, and how she added on a room to her house for the prophet Elisha. We've seen how through a miraculous act of God, she was given a son. And then several years later, the child that she loved so dearly became ill and died. And that's what we saw in the last session. She knew that there was no way that this child could be restored to life apart from a miraculous act of God. The same kind of miracle that had given that child to her, it was going to take another miraculous act of God in order for her to get that child back. And based on the supernatural way that God had provided this child, I think maybe it just didn't make sense to this woman that God intended to take this child now. This child was so clearly a gift of God, and maybe it just didn't seem consistent with God that He intended for things to end up this way. Now, in saying that, I realize sometimes they do, in the short term, end up this way. But we're only seeing the short term and not the big picture. And that's what I want us to see in this next section on the Shunammite woman in 2 Kings chapter 4. Now, as the Shunammite woman is talking to Elisha, she's going to pour out her heart to him. She's gone the 15 or 20 or so miles to see him. She's thinking, and undoubtedly she had heard Elisha the prophet tell the story of another son who had died in the days of Elisha's predecessor, Elijah. That story is told in 1 Kings chapter 17. And you may remember there the widow of Zarephath, how she and her son were down to their last little bit of food. They were about to die, and how God miraculously intervened and provided flour and oil for them to survive the famine. And then when that woman's son became sick and died,
3: The distraught mother pled with Elijah, and God used Elijah to bring that child back to life. Now, surely this Shunammite woman had heard that story. Those things don't just happen every day, and I'm sure word had traveled. And she knew Elisha, who knew all about that story. So she'd heard that story, and she knew the power of God to give life, because she had experienced that herself, and she knew about the power of God to overcome death. She also knew that the spirit of Elijah had been given to Elisha. And so as a result of all this, as she was making that trek to Mount Carmel on that donkey, she was not going to give up hope for her son, whose lifeless body was lying on the bed of the prophet in the prophet's chamber in her house. So leaving the child in the house, she saddles up the donkey. She hurries all those miles to find the prophet. And then verse 27 of chapter 4 tells us, when she came to the mountain to the man of God, she caught hold of his feet. And then we see just a different picture in the next part of that verse. And Gehazi, Elisha's servant, came to push her away. He didn't have Elisha's heart. He didn't have God's heart for this woman. But the man of God said, leave her alone, for she is in bitter distress. And the Lord has hidden it from me and has not told me. See such a contrast between these two men. Elisha was a true servant of the Lord. When you're a servant of the Lord, you love the Lord's people. You have the Lord's heart of compassion for them. And Gehazi did not have those same core values that Elisha did, as you see in the next chapter as well, in another incident in his life. So she says to him in verse 28, did I ask my Lord for a son? I was content. And then you had this idea of God giving me a child. Didn't I not say, do not deceive me? Don't get my hopes up if they're just going to be dashed. That's what she had begged the prophet when he told her about this child that was going to be born. So at this point, Elisha realizes, though she hasn't told him yet exactly what's happened, that there is something wrong with her son, that something has gone wrong, that there's some kind of crisis there. So he says in verse 29 to Gehazi, his servant, tie up your garment, take my staff in your hand and go. If you meet anyone, do not greet him. And if anyone greets you, do not reply. In other words, hurry. Presumably Gehazi was a younger man and Elisha knew he could that the servant could outrun him. So he says, you go and lay my staff on the face of the child. Well, verse 39, the mother of the child said, as the Lord lives and as you yourself live, I will not leave you. So she's not going back with Gehazi. She is sticking with the man of God because she really believes that he's the one, God's the one who can help her in this situation. And she just has not perhaps seen the spirit of God, the same sort of God's presence in the life of this servant. So here's a persistent woman. She is not going to settle for less than God's power, God's presence, the man of God. So he arose and followed her. Verse 31, Gehazi went on ahead and laid the staff on the face of the child, but there was no sound or sign of life. Therefore, he returned to meet him and told him, the child has not awakened. The child, in other words, is dead. There is no life. This staff, in and of itself, was useless. It was just a piece of wood. It was not going to accomplish anything miraculous unless it had the power of God and the power of the man of God behind it. And to me, what a picture this is of the futility of human effort, human plans, human programs, apart from the presence and power of God. In that desperate situation in your life, there is no program, there is no counselor, there is no book, there is no conference, there is no anything. There is no person who can meet the crisis needs of your life or mine, because those things have no power unless God chooses to intervene supernaturally. If you want to see the heart of your loved one, your friend, that person restored, you've got to get the presence and the power of God involved. And that's what happens when Elisha gets to the house. Verse 32, when Elisha came into the house, he saw the child lying dead on his bed. So he went in and shut the door behind the two of them and prayed to the Lord. That word for pray there means to intercede. He puts himself between that child and God and grabs hold of the throne of grace. Says, God, we need you. Would you come and do what is needed in the life of this child. That's what an intercessor does. Comes between human need and divine capacity. God, we need you. Elisha knew that he had no power of his own to give life. And nor do you. Nor do I. I don't have power through this radio ministry to give life to anybody. We see lots and lots of women's lives and homes being transformed through this ministry. We see marriages getting restored, people coming to faith in Christ. But I have no power to do that. And that's why before I came here this morning, I was on my knees in my study saying, Lord, could you come and speak to us today? Would you anoint these words with your presence, with your power, with your Holy Spirit? Nothing will happen in women's lives as a result of what is taught today if you don't do it. We're just a lifeless staff. We're just a Gehazi. We're just a Elisha. It's no good without the power of God. So he prays and recognizes that apart from me, Jesus says, you can do nothing. And he does it alone. He's alone there with the child. He shuts the door. There's no spectacle. Just private, earnest prayer. And I wonder how many of you moms, grandmoms, are taking time to shut the door and go into your closet and plead with God to intervene in the life of your child or your mate or your loved one. He prayed. And then verse 34, he went up and lay on the child, putting his mouth on his mouth, his eyes on his eyes, and his hands on his hands. Now, obviously, Elisha was bigger than the child, so I don't suppose he put his whole body at one time on the child, but just part to part, hand to hand, face to face, putting himself on that child. It seems a little strange until you see that God uses. As he stretched himself upon him, the flesh of the child became warm. Now, this child was dead. This child was not in a coma. This child was not just sick. This child was not sleeping. This child was dead. There was no life. And it wasn't Elisha's body that brought life to this child. It was the Holy Spirit working through the prophet of God, the man of God, to infuse new life and breath into the child's lifeless body. It's a picture of how God wants to use us life to life, laying ourselves on those that we love. It makes me think of Paul saying in 1 Thessalonians that when we minister to you, we were pleased to give to you not only the gospel, but our very

and walked once back and forth in the house and went up and stretched himself upon him. The child sneezed 7 times and the child opened his eyes. It was a process here. There was perseverance. Elisha didn't give up when the child didn't come back fully to life the first time. And finally, the child does come back to life. It's a miracle. Then verse 36, he summoned Gehazi and said, "Call this Shunammite." So he called her. And when she came to him, he said, "Pick up your son." She came and fell at his feet, bowing to the ground. Then she picked up her son and went out. I love her first order of business. You'd think the first thing she would have done was go and hug the child, right? But no, she goes and back to the prophet's feet. She started at the prophet's feet, pleading with him to come, and now God has intervened. So she falls back at his feet, bows to the ground. Gratitude, worship. The first time she was at his feet in desperation, now she's at his feet in elation and exhilaration and celebration. She returns to give thanks before she picks up her child. Now, the Shunammite story, amazing as it is, points us to a larger, grander story, as Rebecca mentioned a few moments ago. The town of Shunem was actually a village at the base of the southern slopes of a hill called Moreh, M-O-R-E-H. It's sometimes called Mount Moreh, but it's only about 1,300 feet high, so it's more of a hill. And this Shunem is at the base, the southern slope of that hill. So this miracle takes place in the village of Shunem. Now, fast forward about 900 years. About 2 miles away from Shunem, on the opposite slope of that same hill of Moreh, the northern slope, is another town called Nain. N-A-I-N. Does that ring a bell? Luke chapter 7. Soon afterward, Jesus went to a town called Nain, and his disciples and a great crowd went with him. As he drew near to the gate of the town, behold, a man who had died was being carried out, the only son of his mother, and she was a widow. And a considerable crowd from the town was with her. And when the Lord saw her, he had compassion on her and said to her, "Do not weep." Then he came up and touched the bier, or the casket, that's the word B-I-E-R, and the bearers stood still. And he said, "Young man, I say to you, arise." And the dead man stood up and began to speak, and Jesus gave him to his mother. Now, you can't miss the parallels between the miracle that took place with the Shunammite, the son of the Shunammite woman in 2 Kings 4, and the miracle that took place 900 years later in a village 2 miles away, the village of Nain. Both took place at the base of the same hill. Both involved a dead child who was the only beloved son of his mother. And in both cases, that son was that mother's hope for future provision and survival. Both of those instances involved a man of God who was a prophet. And in both cases, the child was miraculously restored to life. In 2 Kings 4, Elisha says to the mother, "Pick up your son." In Luke 7, it says Jesus gave him to his mother. I mean, there's so many parallels between this passage. And so as the crowd in Jesus' day saw this miracle take place, they couldn't have helped but make the connection between what they had just seen and the miracle that had been performed on that same hill nearly 900 years earlier by the prophet Elisha that they so revered. Elisha's miracle-working ministry was actually a preview of the greater miracle-working ministry of Jesus. And so after Jesus brings back to life this son in the widow in the village of Nain, it says, "Fear seized them all, and they glorified God, saying, 'A great prophet has risen among us, and God has visited his people.' And this report about him spread through the whole of Judea and all the surrounding country." Now keep in mind, Jesus was the promised Messiah, the Messiah that the Jews had clung to this hope for centuries, the one Moses called the prophet. And the purpose of Jesus' miracles was to validate his claims to be the Son of God, the promised Messiah. But people had a hard time believing that. And so in the village of Shunem, and then 900 years later in the village of Nain, 2 miles away, the response being to a dead son being raised to life

0: was one of worship and joy and amazement as the people in Jesus' day realized this is that prophet that Moses talked about. As Elisha raised that son, they made the connection. They connected the dots. This isn't just some ordinary man. This is a man of God. It was part of the revelation of their realizing who Jesus was as they connected the story to what had happened 900 years earlier. And they realized that God was a powerful, redeeming God who had come to deliver his people from the ravages of sin and death. A Shunammite woman who was so deeply grieved for the loss of her son had no way of knowing that she was part of a bigger story and that God was orchestrating events in her life that were intended to point people to Jesus 900 years later. And thousands of years later to us as we read and talk about this story today. So we need to remember that our lives are not just about what we can see and experience here and now. They're part of a continuum, a great drama of redemption that God is unfolding over the ages to bring glory to his Son and to destroy the works of the devil, as we read in 1 John chapter 3. So in this story of the Shunammite son being raised back to life, we see a powerful foreshadowing of the whole theme of resurrection, the promise of the resurrection. Death is a powerful foe that is humanly irreversible. But this miracle there in the village of Shunem demonstrated that God has the power to bring the dead back to life, that he is the God of resurrection. In fact, if you follow the story of this woman of Shunem, you see that there's the miraculous birth, there's the death, and then the unexpected death, and then the miraculous coming back to life. And who does that remind you of? Another son who had a miraculous birth, God's own son, who died a violent death that he didn't deserve for crimes that he did not commit and was miraculously raised back to life by the power of God. And that same God still has the power to bring the dead to life. In fact, if you are a child of God, according to the scripture, you have already experienced a resurrection. Because Ephesians tells us that we were dead in trespasses and sins, but God, who is rich in mercy, when we were dead in our trespasses, made us alive together with Christ and raised us up with him and seated us with him in the heavenly places in Christ Jesus. But this story also encourages those of you who are moms, have friends that you love who are not walking God's way, to lay hold of God, to cling to him for the spiritual life, the eternal life, to redeem the lives of your children, your grandchildren, your family members, and others that you love. And to remember that God is able to do the impossible. That's what we read in Hebrews chapter 11, where it says, through faith, women received back their dead by resurrection. But remember, not all of them got their child back in the here and now. Because that verse goes on to say, but some were tortured, refusing to accept release so that they might rise again to a better life. You got to have the big picture in mind. See that God is a redeeming God who will raise to life those who have died in Christ. That resurrection may not be here and now, but there's another resurrection coming. The resurrection of those who are dead in Christ. The Lord himself will descend from heaven with a cry of command, with the voice of an archangel, and with the sound of the trumpet of God. And the dead in Christ will rise. Shunammite's son died again at some point, as did Lazarus after he had been raised from the dead. But this story reminds us that death is not final. There is a resurrection. Those who die in faith, he will raise back to life. And so Paul says, after he talks about the dead in Christ rising, he says, therefore, encourage one another with these words.
1: What sweet comfort today from Nancy DeMoss Wolgemuth. Because of Jesus, death is never the end for the Christian. These biblical stories of resurrection are all signposts pointing to our promised resurrection when he returns. Today's teaching is part of the series, A Breath of New Life. If you missed any of this week's episodes and you'd like to catch those, you'll find them all at reviveourhearts.com. Now, I want to remind you that you can hear teaching like this in person next fall at our True Woman 27 conference. One woman who attended last year wrote to tell us what an impact this experience had on her. She says, "Hi, I attended the True Woman 25 conference in Indianapolis, and I just wanted to say thank you. During my time there, the Lord truly broke through a stronghold in my life. 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The Revive Our Hearts team created space for women to connect to scripture in a way that is uniquely meaningful, and I'm so grateful." 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
2: 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It will be the very secret for anyone's success, God's way. That is, if you want to succeed, God's way. And that is very simple. That secret is really simple. And it is simply this: discovering the will of God in your life and obeying it. Discovering the will of God for your life and obey it.
1: 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It sounds so simple, doesn't it? 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Just that. But what about all those obstacles that get in the way while you're attempting to live in obedience? 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
2: The world's definition of success is summarized in the words of Paul Chance when he said that the one who dies with the most toys wins. But success God's way is very different. God evaluates success very differently from the world's evaluation of success. And so I want you to turn in your Bible, Genesis 39, verse 2. Genesis 39, 2. And have it open as I will share with you from God's word, success God's way, not man's way. Verse 2 says, God was with Joseph and he was successful. Another translation says, the Lord was with Joseph and he prospered. When you realize that there are very, very, very, very few people in world history have ever risen as high in a short period of time as Joseph did, you'll have to sit back and take notice, what is the secret of his success? You have to ask the question, what is this success God's way all about? Joseph began his career at the ripe old age of 17. 17. That's when he started. By the age of 30, he became the second most powerful man in the world that is known at that time. But that did not happen because Joseph was ambitious. That did not happen because Joseph had drive to succeed. That did not happen because Joseph had thirst for power and he did everything possible in order to achieve what his mind conceived. We have a lot of politicians who are doing that. This did not happen because Joseph set his sights on achieving and accomplishing worldly success and being on the top of his world. No, no, none of that. The Bible said that the secret of his success is that God was with him. Why was God with Joseph? Because Joseph was with God. In fact, Joseph did not know that he was placed on the first rung of the ladder of success. He didn't really know. Success was not something that he sought after or he dreamed about and he wanted to accomplish. It is not something that he was striving for. It was not something that he was taught to step on whomever comes on in his way in order to climb up the ladder. No. In fact, had you asked Joseph whether he was in the pit or he was in the dungeon in the prison of Pharaoh, and you say, Joseph, are you successful? He would have said to you, I hate to think what failure is all about. Success God's way does not always look like success. It does not look like success, especially to the world outside. But Joseph's secret for success is the very secret for your success. It will be the very secret for anyone's success, God's way. That is, if you want to succeed, God's way. And that is very simple. That secret is really simple. And it is simply this: discovering the will of God in your life and obeying it. Amen. Discovering the will of God for your life and obey it. At a very young age, God revealed his will to Joseph. It wasn't very clear, it was hazy, but he showed it to him in a form of a dream. To fulfill the will of God in his life, he faced deadly obstacles. And let me tell you something. If you want to succeed God's way, you will face deadly obstacles. Make no mistake about it. There are three in number. First, there was the deadly enemy of discouragement. You see, obstacle along the way of success God's way will threaten to derail you every time. The second enemy was detour and distraction from succeeding God's way. And the third enemy was doubt. Doubt is the best dream crusher that I know. Doubt is the biggest enemy to succeeding God's way. Now let's look at those three deadly enemies to success God's way. First one is discouragement. Did you know that discouragement is really one of Satan's most valuable tool in his toolbox? In fact, there's a fable that I read many, many years ago. And I don't remember exactly the details about Satan was auctioning his tools from his toolbox. But when it came to discouragement, he said, I would never sell that for all the money in the world. Because that is his most valuable tool. That's what keeps him in business. This is his powerful tool. And he uses it with impunity against the children of the living God. Remember, Joseph was given a dream. He didn't understand everything about it, but he knew that God has a plan for his life, that God is guiding his steps, that God is with him. God chose to reveal his will to Joseph. And the will of God was to preserve a remnant from certain annihilation. Because God, in his plan, through the loins of some of them, will be the seed of the birth of the Messiah, the Lord Jesus Christ. That was God's vision and his dream for his life. He didn't understand it all at that time. But meanwhile, nothing was going right. I mean, nothing. Nothing was going the way it should go. Nothing indicated that Joseph was even close to achieving God's will and God's vision in his life. Nothing. His brothers were filled with envy and hatred and malice. They took him and they threw him in a pit at the age of 17. That was not enough. They took his coat of many color. They killed an animal. They dipped that coat in that blood. And they took that coat and they lied to their father and they said, your son is dead. And his father lived for many years in total sorrow and broken heart, thinking his son is dead and devoured by a wild animal. But that was not enough for them. They actually sold him to Arab traders in a caravan who were crossing that part of the world. And these caravan traders would take Joseph and put him on the auction block in Cairo Square to sell him as a slave. He gets purchased by the head of secret service for Pharaoh's palace. Let me tell you about this guy, Potiphar. he's the kind of guy, if you look him the wrong way, he would lop your head off. And Joseph ends up being a slave in his house. What kind of a success is that? Nothing was going right. Have you been there? And if you haven't, you will be when you face a time of discouragement. When you find yourself where Joseph was at this point in his life, remember what I'm telling you from this guy who has been there many times. The first thing you want to do when you're discouraged, you already got it. You know what it is. Give up. Give up. Give up. Job feared discouragement and came upon him. Elijah's discouragement caused him to think of death as better than life. The older brother in the prodigal story allowed discouragement to turn him into a bitter and angry and resentful man. Moses fumed and fussed about his discouragement. Jonah wanted to flee out of discouragement. Oh, but Joseph faced his discouragement by being more faithful to the Lord. He said, I trust in the Lord. I trust in the sovereign God. I trust him not only that he works behind the scenes, but he moves all of the scenes that he works behind. Clean the floor, Joseph.
3: Yes, sir.
2: I have a dream. Carry out the bedpans, Joseph.
3: Yes, sir. I have a dream.
2: Wash the sheets, Joseph.
3: Yes, ma'am.
2: Feed the flock, Joseph.
3: With pleasure.
2: Joseph, are you discouraged?
3: Of course, but God gave me a dream.
2: Joseph, are you resentful toward your brothers?
3: What good would that do? Students, I want you to remember this. When a teacher and a professor mocks your faith, remember this.
2: Remember this when a fellow student resents you because of your righteousness. Remember this. Remember this when the programs are designed to actually cause you to fall. Remember this. Remember when the pressure makes it so unbearable for you that keeps on tempting you in order to compromise and fall.
3: Remember. Remember Joseph. Genesis 39:3, the Lord was with him. He gave him success in everything he did. Verse 5, God even blessed the Egyptian house because of Joseph. You know, I want to be honest with you. I thought about this. If I were Joseph, I said, don't bless him. Why should he get blessed because of me? Just bless me. Discouragement can either cause you to quit or become a gateway to succeed in God's way. Amen? Amen. Second enemy of success, God's way, is detours and distractions. In Joseph's life, when things really began to just get on an even keel, I mean, they've been rough for a long time, and just now he got promoted and became the chief slave. So he's calling the shots. When just things getting a little better, having overcome the enemy of discouragement, here comes Mrs. Potiphar. And this, folks, was a biggie. I mean, this is big. This is big. Mrs. Potiphar began to seduce Joseph. Not once, not twice, but day after day after day. In other words, she was nagging him. Let me tell you something. Pornography, illicit sex, alcohol, drugs, any chemical substance, everything you can think of, all these things that are designed to derail you, that all these things are designed to give you a detour from succeeding God's way, are going to dog you. I talk about evil days. Somebody was telling me the other day, their 13-year-old daughter was doing a project, a school project on the internet, and pop comes out of the pornographic site. These are evil days we live in. Genesis 39:8, the Bible said, Joseph refused. Underline that in your Bible, please. Just underline it. Because if you read through the Bible quickly and you say, well, you know, isn't that nice? He refused. No. You got to understand, this is a big deal. It sounds simple. Well, he just refused. No, this is powerful in this context. Joseph understood that a fire that engulfs a house doesn't just happen. Sexually and morally, things don't just happen. There is first a slow leak, and then a slow leak, and then you get used to the smell of the leak. Somebody comes from the outside, and he says, what's that smell? You got some gas. No, that's okay. Don't worry about it. I'm taking care of it. Everything is fine. You got used to the smell. They don't happen suddenly. So when you strike a match to light the stove, and the house goes up in flames, and then you find yourself weeping bitter tears. That's how sexual temptation works. Work a diversion, a detour from success. God's way. In fact, if you look at Eve, Mrs. Potiphar, or David, or Samson, or if you look at the examples of the Bible, for those who did not stop the leak when it was slow, there are four steps. Every time, works like a charm. You know, I'm convinced Satan is not a very smart fella. He really not very smart. He just keeps repeating the same strategy. He really does. Four steps. Eve, Mrs. Potiphar, four steps. First, she cast lustful eye, verse 7 of Genesis 39. Second, she nagged him on every side, verse 10. Third, she took. Isn't that what Eve did? She looked, she lusted, she took, and then she hid. That's the fourth step. She took, verse 12. Then she hid, covering up her sin by false accusation, verse 14. When Joseph ran away with his coat in her hand, that was the second time he lost his coat. Did you know that? But he kept his integrity. It's okay to lose your coat. Keep your integrity. These are the four steps that ruined Eve in the garden and caused her and Adam to be thrown out of paradise and lose paradise. It was the same four steps that ruined David's life and caused him to ruin his sterling leadership. Beloved, listen to me. Whether you're single or married, listen to me. When it comes to sexual temptation, there is only one way to deal with it. There's only one way to deal with it. And that is put on your running shoes and run. And run. No, don't fight it. Don't negotiate with it. Don't experiment with it. Just run. When Joseph faced the enemy of discouragement, he trusted God. When he faced the enemy of a detour, he ran. Third enemy for success God's way is doubt. Doubt. If you look at the same chapter, 39, Genesis 39, look at verses 19 all the way to 23. Now Joseph, being falsely accused, he gets thrown into Pharaoh's dungeon. This is not just a prison like our nice prisons. This is a dungeon. It's a miserable place. I want to tell you at the outset, being tempted to doubt is not a sin. Being tempted to doubt is not a sin. Staying in doubt is going to lead you to sin. Continuing in doubt will lead you to sin. You can be sure that Joseph had some doubts, and it comes out in his words in prison. Lord, is this the reward of my faithfulness? That's okay. God is not going to fall off his throne when you ask a question like that. It's all right. Lord, is this how I get paid for my purity? Lord, is this the consequence of my righteousness? Lord, how are you going to fulfill your vision and your plan for my life when I'm in this stinking dungeon of Pharaoh? Question. How did Joseph face this third powerful enemy of success God's way? He became more faithful in the prison, if that's possible. The Lord was with Joseph, and he gave him success, even in the dungeon, even in Pharaoh's prison. First, Satan attacked Joseph's body, and Joseph won. Now he attacks his mind. Here too, ultimately, he won. But be very careful. Be very careful. When Satan attacks your mind with doubt, be very, very careful. You know why? Because it is a secret known only to you and God, of course. It takes place between your two ears. Not necessarily anybody else will know about it. Be very careful. Because doubt happens in secret. But if you allow doubt to succeed, you will end up living a double life. I've heard enough testimonies, particularly people when they testify about their life in college later on. and they talk about these days in college, and they testify to the fact that they lived a double life. They may go to campus ministries, and they may go to a church, and they may go here, and they may go there, but privately, they live a different life. They are different person. They put on the Christian face when they go to the Christian meetings, but privately, they are somebody else. What happened? See, they have allowed doubt to defeat them. They have allowed doubt to succeed secretly, inwardly. They have allowed doubt to flourish inside of them. They allowed doubt to grow inside of them. Every one of the great men of God were tempted with doubt. We read the Bible. Men, women, all tempted with doubt. As I told you, experiencing the temptation for doubt is not a sin. It is sitting and nursing doubt that's going to get you into trouble. Living with doubt will damage not only your spirit, it's going to damage your psyche. Listen to Joshua's secret of success, God's way, and defeating doubt. In chapter 1, verse 8, here's what Joshua said. Do not let this book of the law depart from your shelf. Do not let that book of the law depart from your credenza. Do not let this book of the law depart from your library, from your mouth. Remember I told you about praise, being a praising person? Meditate on it day and night so that you may be careful to do everything written in it, that you will be prosperous and successful. That's success God's way. This is not prosperity theology. That's success God's way. Spurgeon used to say, a Bible that is falling apart belongs to a person whose life is not falling apart. Moody used to say, sin will keep you from this book, but this book will keep you from sin. Succeed God's way. God wants you to succeed. He wants to be with you, and therefore you be successful His way. Discouragement, detour, and doubt are going to come. They will come to all of us. But saturating your mind and your heart with the Word of God is going to give you victory every time. Every time.
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6: It's natural to try and fulfill our longings by looking to people and circumstances. The problem is people and circumstances inevitably let us down. When things don't turn out the way we expected, we get disappointed. For years, I tended to look to people and circumstances to make me happy. And what a perfect setup that was for disappointment. It was so liberating to learn that the deepest longings of my heart could not be filled by any person or thing. Things burn and break. They get stolen or lost. People can move or change or die. But Psalm 16 tells us that fullness of joy is found in God's presence. God may not fulfill all our longings according to our timetable, but ultimately we will be fulfilled in knowing Him. Are you looking to anything or anyone other than God Himself to fill the deepest longings of your heart? With Seeking Him, I'm Nancy DeMoss Wagamuth.

A warm welcome to our program, Prophecy for Today, where we study biblical prophecy and its application to our daily life. It's a wonderful day to worship God. I'm William Steves. Let's pray. Dear Heavenly Father, I rejoice today in your wonderful salvation. It's a thing that's hard to understand, how the God of infinity could condescend to care for someone as small as me. And that was when I was a rebel and an enemy of the righteousness of God. Nevertheless, you loved me. You sent your own son to die for me, and Lord, I thank you for your wonderful mercy. May you be glorified as the great Redeemer, and may many more souls be added to the throng of your worshipers, because it is in the name of Jesus Christ, my Savior, I pray. Amen.

Maranatha, friends, the Lord is coming. Today's letter comes from Manitoba. Our listener writes, "Thank you so much for standing for the truth and faithfully spreading the gospel. I pray you would never turn away." The Apostle Paul cautions us about making shipwreck, and so it is our careful prayer and trust that God will keep us faithful for him. Malachi 2:17. "Ye have wearied the Lord with your words, yet ye say, wherein have we wearied him? When ye say, everyone that doeth evil is good in the sight of the Lord, and he delighteth in them. Or, where is the God of judgment?" Scripture teaches that God is wearied by a contention that is altogether too common today, the claim that evil is good, or good is evil. This is a hallmark of our society. We live in a culture that celebrates all form of perversion. It enables and enjoys addiction. It glories in wickedness. On the other hand, our culture spits on the cross of Christ. It mocks the gospel. It laughs at the call to holiness. As believers, we must be exceedingly careful that we do not begin to conform to a world that hates God. We must instead be transformed by the renewing of our minds so we can prove what is that good and acceptable and perfect will of God. You are listening to Prophecy for Today. I'm William Steves. The September edition of the Gospel Standard is available upon request. 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

0: And now, the familiar voice of Pastor Perry F. Rockwood, who is at home with the Lord.
1: Shall we pray? Heavenly Father, we bow before Thee today with thanksgiving, rejoicing, and praise to Thy holy name. Father, I pray for each one listening in today. I think of those who are sick and aged, and sorrowing and lonely, and those with special burdens to bear. I pray for the young people today. Lord, help them to come to Christ for salvation and then to commit their lives to the will of God and to the purpose of God for each one. Undertake for the broadcast and the needs at this time. In Jesus' name, amen. The term Antichrist is to many one of great vagueness, but to the apostles and to the church for several centuries, it was of a very definite and fearful meaning. It designated the last and the greatest of the enemies of God and of His Christ, one who would oppose and exalt himself above all that is called God. In present day theological literature, the word Antichrist is frequently found, but generally it is used by the writer to describe any antagonistic force opposed to whatever is conceived to be moral or spiritual. In the early church, however, the belief was held that the Antichrist was to be a real person and not merely a figurative or symbolic character. Furthermore, the Bible teaches clearly that before the end of the world or this age, there would be an apostasy, a real turning against the Word of God, compromise, deception. It would substitute the lie for the truth. It would be a counterfeit faith. Then, also, that the last representative and leader of this apostasy would be a man, the man of sin, the wicked one, the son of perdition, that this man would attain universal dominion, all nations being subject to him, and that during this time of his reign, he would persecute and put to death those who sought to uphold their faith in the Lord Jesus Christ. Yes, that's exactly what the early church believed and what the Bible teaches. Now, when we look at the Word of God, especially 2 Thessalonians 2, 1-14, I want you to notice in verse 3, Paul associates two outstanding events as preceding the day of the Lord. First, the falling away, or the apostasy, and secondly, the manifestation of the man of sin. Now the question arises, what relation has Antichrist to the apostasy? Is he the cause of it, or is he the product of it? Some commentators believe that he is the cause of it. They say he leads the church astray by his miracles and lying wonders and by his heretical teaching. Well, Paul's teaching in verse 7 is that the mystery of iniquity was already at work. Undoubtedly, this refers to a certain kind of apostasy that was then present. In 1 John 2:18, John writes, "Little children, it is the last time, and as ye have heard that Antichrist shall come, even now are there many Antichrists." So, we could say that Antichrist produces apostasies, but apostasies produces more Antichrists. So, there's kind of an interaction here, one to the other. Nevertheless, the man of sin will one day be revealed and stand forth and represent all that these other antichrists down through the centuries have been representing. So, what produces apostasy? Well, that's the teaching of Antichrist, and it's the teaching that we see all over the nation today. The answer, of course, 2 Thessalonians 2:11, "And for this cause, God shall send them strong delusion that they should believe a lie." What is this lie that in the last day men and women will believe, on the basis of which they will be damned? Well, it's the opposite of the truth that Paul mentions in verses 13 and 14 of 2 Thessalonians 2, the truth concerning God, the author of our salvation, and the Lord Jesus Christ who effected that salvation. So we may say that the lie is of theological character. It is a theological lie. Now, it may seem strange to associate the word theology with Antichrist, but not so. You see, theology is that branch of religion or religious science that teaches of God, His nature, attributes, love, etc. Does Antichrist treat of God at all? Perhaps to our amazement it might be said on the authority of verse 4 that that is the supreme truth of which he speaks. Observe there that the word God occurs 4 times, who opposes and exalteth himself above all that is called God, or that is worshipped, so that he as God sitteth in the temple of God, showing himself that he is God. Now, how differently this verse would sound if we read that he sits in the temple of the devil, that he shows himself that he is the devil. But not so. He sits in the temple of God. He wants to be known as God. He shows himself that he is God. Therefore, we may believe that he is one of the greatest theologians of all times. He has a definite theological outlook, and at the center of his theology system is a doctrine of God. But of course, it's a substitute. It's a wrong God. It's a false Christ. You see, as Antichrist, he doesn't just wage war.

0: forgiveness of your sins. Oh, today, I trust that you will receive him by faith. We'd love to hear from you, love to send literature. If you are saved, let's go all out for God. Consecrate our lives to him afresh. 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
2: 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At Anchor Point, we present a variety of speakers on different Bible topics. 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
3: Thank you, Matthew. Hi, Pete.
5: Hey, how you doing?
3: I'm doing really good. And now much better since you're here. You have that effect on me.
5: Right.
3: I kind of feel like I can do this a little bit longer as long as you show.
5: Well, I had some caffeine, so I'm ready to go. There it is.
3: That's Pete, and he comes in every Friday, and we spend this time answering questions. And I don't just say it. 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And follow instructions, and we'll record your question and probably put you on your voice on the program. And as I said, we love your questions. Those addresses are a good place to send a gift for this ministry if God puts that on your heart. I promise to be faithful as you were in giving it. So be as generous as you can, and we'll help some brothers and sisters with what you send. And if you can't, we understand. Just say a prayer for this ministry. Pete, speaking of prayer, why don't you pray for us, and we'll answer these questions.
5: I think we should pray. Our great God, we thank you for your goodness and revealing yourself to us as Father, Son, and Holy Spirit. And we thank you for how you've revealed yourself to us powerfully through the book of creation as well as the book of your word, the Old and New Testaments. But preeminently in you, Jesus, when you came and you walked among us and you did miracles. So we praise you for being the God who is a great communicator. And so as we come into your presence today, we realize at the end of this week how much we need you. And Lord, you know us, and you know our needs. And we come to you this weekend planning to worship and praise and to be taught So we pray

0: for our pastors and teachers and leaders and priests, and ask that you would be with them in a powerful way to open your word, to lead us in worship, and to guide our souls. We come now into a time of Q&A, and we ask that you would use it and draw us to you. In Jesus' name we pray. Amen.
1: Amen. Pete, this is an email. There are a lot of different religions, so how do you know that Christianity is the right one?
0: Yeah, that's a great question. And, you know, I think so many people would say, well, there's no religion that is true.
1: Yeah,
0: you know,
1: that's right.
0: Charles Taylor wrote a big book in 2014 called The Secular Age. And in America, we live in a secular age, pretty much.
1: So some people would say, forget them all. They're wrong.
0: Forget them all. You know, we live in a day and age now that where it's possible to live without any belief in the Western world. However, it's fascinating that most of the world still is very religious.
1: So true. And it's fascinating that insofar as we as a nation in Canada and the United States move into secularism, the suicide rate goes up.
0: Amazing, isn't it?
1: Oh, it really is. And depression is a rampant epidemic across our countries because of it.
0: That's right. So, you know, when you think of in India, there are, what, 300 or 800 deities believed over there. So how do we know that Christianity is the right one? I think preeminently for me, you know, theologically, as we think of the book of creation and then the book of Jesus and then the book of the New Testament and Old Testament.
1: Yeah.
0: Those help me.
1: And Christians shouldn't be weary of checking it out.
0: That's right.
1: You know, the more I check, the more sure I am.
0: Uh-huh.
1: I just think we have a rational God who wants us to know what is true and what isn't, and has given us clarity with that.
0: That's right.
1: And I think the more you investigate, the more you ask honest questions, and you look, the more you become certain, good night, this is true.
0: It's true. I think you're absolutely right. And I think, so in the first whole area of looking at the world, there has to be a creator.
1: Yeah.
0: Nothing in our experience comes from nothing. Nothing produces nothing. So it has to be a creator. And then when you start comparing different religions, Christianity is really the simplest and most straightforward and logical.
1: Yeah.
0: Even though there is a spiritual faith dimension to it.
1: Yeah, that's so true.
0: But
1: I basically came to Christ not emotionally. I came to Christ because I checked.
0: That's right.
1: And it made sense. And I used to, when I was a young pastor, and that's when it happened to me.
0: Mm.
1: I looked out over the congregation and people were emotional. Some were crying and I didn't understand that. God has fixed me in some of those ways since then. But I remember thinking at the time, my faith and its truth is not dissimilar from believing in the multiplication table.
0: Yeah.
1: It just is true.
0: That's right. It just makes sense. 2 + 2 = 4.
1: Yeah.
0: And there has to be a God. But when you really investigate Jesus, and I think this is why we have four Gospels, because he is absolutely unexplainable. Even when you read all the Gospels, you go, okay, this has to be God come in the flesh.
1: Yeah. It just slaps you upside the head.
0: That's right. It makes sense. And so, you know, really investigate Jesus. The idea that there are spirits or anything in the world that have to come from someplace.
1: That's true.
0: Has to be a creator God. But then look at Jesus, who is God, come in the flesh. We believe that's the clearest explanation.
1: And don't be afraid of checking out other worldviews.
0: That's right. That's right.
1: Because what will happen when you do that is that you will realize how true what Pete said really is.
0: Yeah. No, it's, and I have never, I've only had my faith in Christ strengthened by reading other religions.
1: That's true.
0: And even human philosophy.
1: That's true. This is a good question. Is it acceptable for Christians to be cremated?
0: If you're really cold, yeah, absolutely.
1: That's what my wife says. She's going to be cremated because it'll be the only time she was ever warm.
0: Oh, man. I feel like the other day, you know, Florida gets really hot. It was like 98 degrees when I got into my, it was 100 degrees when I got in my truck.
1: Yeah.
0: I feel like I'm about ready to be cremated right now. I don't have a choice.
1: Yeah.
0: Resurrection of the body is not a molecule by molecule thing. It's a supernatural work of God. So I am not of the opinion that cremation is unbiblical. I do feel the weight of the fact that at a Christian funeral, having the body there in a casket sends the message of the resurrection at the end of time.
1: Yeah.
0: And that's a powerful image.
1: It really
0: is. But I don't.
1: And it's psychologically a good image. It's good for people who have lost loved ones to not look at a pile of ashes, mm-hmm. but to be present and say, this is final.
0: Mm-hmm.
1: This is death.
0: Mm-hmm.
1: But there is a resurrection. And that's what's important.
0: That's right. But no biblical verse would prove against that. Per se.
1: This is an email too, Pete. It's probably just stating what you and I agree with. Does the Bible really mean what it says? How can the Bible be believed and used authoritatively if it's not all true? Some of it being symbolic, like the use of numbers in Revelation.
0: Yeah. How do you want to go about
1: that? The first part of the question is something you and I agree with.
0: Right.
1: What you got to do if you're going to study the Bible is to recognize there really is different kinds of literature.
0: That's right.
1: And you have to take the Bible on its own.
0: Mm-hmm.
1: If you're looking at the book of Revelation and you don't see the symbols there, then you're missing what the book of Revelation is trying to do.
0: Mm-hmm.
1: There is poetry in Scripture, and you can go to Proverbs. Don't make Proverbs, which is general wisdom, into commandments of God with preconceived outcomes.
0: Yeah.
1: There are principles. Those are not commands. And you allow the Bible to speak for itself in the places where he speaks.
0: That's well said. Well said. I mean, the Bible is a unique book, 66 books with different types of genre literature,
1: sure.
0: as you said. And we do that all the time. We crack jokes. We use sarcasm. There's different kinds of literature that we
1: That's
0: read.
1: Right.
0: We don't read poetry. In fact, I struggle with poetry.
1: I do too.
0: You know, if you have something to say, say it.
1: Yeah, don't put it in a poem.
0: Because I don't understand it.
1: Yeah.
0: But Hebrew poetry is actually different from English poetry.
1: It really is.
0: So. Yeah, the Bible was spoken in a particular context. It you have to engage your mind as you study the Bible, as you read it.
1: That's true. So we agree pretty much with what you said. Those who have a liberal theological and biblical bent want to choose what they believe and what they don't believe.
0: Right.
1: And certainly you can't do that.
0: Agree.
1: Yeah, because if God will lie in one place, he'll lie in another. So you got to say it's either all true or it's all not true. Guys, we got to go. But first, Key Life is a listener-supported production of Key Life Network.

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1: Most of us will admit that we are not perfect.
2: Dr. Gary Chapman with a Love Language Minute.
1: From time to time, we say and do things that are not loving, kind, or helpful. 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This process can be painful, but it is the first step in dealing with past failures.
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7: Well, can persecution and suffering pave a way to deeper purpose? Well, today we'll discover how we can find hope and courage in the face of any adversity as our guest shares her own story of surviving persecution in Iran from her book, A Love Journey with God. But before we get to that, joining me around the table is April Simons. I can't imagine, like, growing up and then becoming a Christian in Iran. I mean, it would be so different
8: than
7: America.
8: And such a great story of hope. I can't wait for people to hear it. It's amazing.
7: And you love me some hope.
8: I love me some hope.
7: Dorothy Newton, how are you?
9: I am doing so good. And today's guest, I'm telling you, when I started reading the notes, I could not stop. Because that is what we're called to do. I'm so excited.
7: Yeah. Rachel Lamb Brown, we think we have persecution.
10: I mean, it's just a whole new reality
7: of what
10: women in particular face in these Islamic countries. And it's so important. It's a great reminder for how important it is that we vote, because freedom isn't free. And when you hear stories like this, you're reminded of what you could lose if you don't show up at the polls.
7: Yeah, that's true. And, you know, we love all people, and God is moving in the country of Iran in a powerful way. There's an underground church there. We'll talk more about with our guest about that, but De Havilland Ford.
11: The fastest growing church is in Iran. It's predominantly led by women. So I believe this woman today is going to help prepare the American church in the Western world how to respond to persecution.
7: What about the underground church in China?
11: Oh, it's exploding. I think persecution keeps us clean. I think that there's a place and we have no grid for it. So I'm excited to hear what she's going to share this morning.
7: Yeah, for sure. Cindy Murdoch, how are you?
12: I'm good. And, you know, this story is amazing to remind us when you have an encounter with Jesus, how it can be so life-changing that even to be in the situation our guest was, she was able to stand strong against all persecution.
7: You always kind of wonder, like, is God going to show up in the darkest moment?
12: Oh, my God.
7: And I'll tell you what, you're going to be.
12: Yes.
7: It's a riveting story. Well, she's an author, advocate, and courageous survivor whose faith has inspired countless others. Please welcome Marzieh Almarizadeh. I got the name out. One of the hardest names ever. Welcome to the table.
13: Yes.
7: We're so glad that you're here today. Thank you for being here. I got your name out. It's amazing. Now I'm just going to say Marzieh the rest of the show. Oh, well, you know, a life of faith can sometimes lead to unimaginable trials, but even amid persecution, God is with us. Marzia Amirzadeh's story of surviving imprisonment and torture in Iran is one of unyielding faith, and she's here to encourage us to remain steadfast no matter what we face. So, you wrote the book, A Love Journey with God. Take us back to you growing up in Iran in a Muslim family, right? And having a curiosity about God, and what happened?
12: Oh, first of all, thank you so much for having me. It's such a blessing to be among amazing Christians, my sister in Christ. I shared earlier in the interview that growing up in Iran is not easy because it's an Islamic country with harsh rules of Islam, especially against women. There are many brutality against women. And yes, it was very difficult living in that country, but praise God. He found me. He showed his amazing love to dreams and different ways.
7: How did he find you? Because he's trying to find you too, by the way. Those of you watching right now, he wants to have a personal relationship with you, and he loves you. And God is the God of love and mercy and grace. And you were kind of looking for that because you had experienced kind of the harshness of religion, had you not?
12: Yes, I was so thirsty. As a child growing up in Islam and learning about the teachings of Islam, it created lots of questions for me because I could not accept the definition of God in Islam, which is all about hate, about punishment, about revenge. And there are many Islamic rules against women. But praise God, finally, he showed himself through a dream first and then other miracles.
7: So you had a dream of being on a white horse.
12: Yes.
7: And listen, God can use whatever he wants to. But there was a peace that you found with, I guess you were riding the white horse and going away from whatever calamity was behind you. And God was saying, I've got you. And then you had did you have a friend that witnessed to you?
12: Yeah.
7: How old were you at that point?
12: I was about 20. It was 2000, actually. My friend who has converted to Christianity, I didn't know. And finally, she shared with me because she knew how much I'm thirsty and I'm trying to find the truth and have a relationship.
7: What was the first thing she said to you that kind of opened up your heart? Like, hey, I want to know about this.
12: She started talking about Jesus, that is the Son of God, our Savior. He died on the cross for our sins. It was shocking to me. Imagine growing up in such country, dictatorship country, all teachings is about Jesus only a prophet, nothing more. So definitely it was shocking, unbelievable to me at the beginning. But since I was so thirsty to find the truth, I immediately grabbed the Bible from her and I started reading.
7: Did you hide the Bible at your home? Did your family know you have a Bible?
12: It's a long story. I shared my story in my book, A Love Journey with God. I separated from my family later because of some family issues. My story, if I wanted a little open, is similar to Joseph's story, what his brothers did to him. And I went to poverty difficulties because of that. So later, yes,
7: so you felt kind of like Joseph in the Bible, betrayed.
12: I feel
7: by
12: more connected to his story because of what happened to him. It's very, there are some similarities to my story as well. But I wanted to say most families in Iran, they are just nominal Muslim. They do not practice Islam like my family members. They didn't have any problem with my faith. Later, I shared with them.
7: You got a Bible and you begin to read the Bible. What did you think as you like read through the Gospels about who Jesus was and that he died for you and for your sins, and that you can have eternal life? Like, how did that impact you?
12: I remember I was so thirsty. I was reading so fast, and definitely it created more questions to me about Christianity, about Jesus. And I remember one day I was so tired of not knowing the answer. I just knelt in front of God, and I told him, hey, you are my God, you are my creator. If Jesus is the truth, you must prove it to me. And I don't know what is the truth in this world. There are lots of religions. You need to prove it. And after that, through my dreams, visions, different ways, he showed his amazing
7: grace. Well, tell us one of those dreams that really impacted you where Jesus revealed himself to you.
12: Yeah, I hear more dreams about other people Iranians share too. And the reason I say is because in Iran, you can't find
13: Bible in any bookstores. You can't go to a church. So God has different ways to approach people, and dreams was one way that he approached me. And I'm so blessed that, and sometimes he talks to me directly, giving me a message. For example, when I was in prison, I was witnessing so much brutality. I was complaining. I was praying to him that why this is happening, why you don't end this brutality and these cruel people. And then through that dream, I heard his voice. He told me he is giving opportunity to these ayatollahs, evil ayatollahs, to repent. But if not, he's going to destroy them all. And then I realized that how amazing God we have, that he loves everyone. He gives a chance to everyone to repent, but it doesn't mean that his justice is not coming for those who do not repent.
7: That's good. Now, you jumped a little ahead. So here you are. You're a Christian. God has revealed himself, revealed his son, Jesus, to you. You've prayed and accepted Jesus into your heart. That's all you have to do, folks. Just open your heart and say, okay, I don't know if what they're saying is true or not, but if it is, show me, and he will reveal himself to you. The onus is never on us to prove who God is. He is big enough to prove who he is, and he loves you that much to stop you right now in your tracks and say, you know what, I want to be Lord of your life, and I want to come into your heart and change your life in a dramatic way. And he did this for a young girl in Iran. You know, I mean, you think about, it's so true. He loves us that much. Okay, so you continue to grow in your walk with the Lord. I think you went to Turkey, then you came back to Iran. And at some point, you got married, right?
13: Yes, but unfortunately, he was killed by the regime.
7: Right. And how long were you guys married?
13: I was about 20s, 21 that I married. It's a long story. I encourage people to read the whole story in the book, A Love Journey with God, through my website. They can get it, marsisjourney.com. But yeah, I experienced many brutality even after I gave my heart to Jesus.
7: Right.
13: And God had a purpose for taking me through these difficulties to prepare my faith, to build the foundation of my faith in him.
7: Okay, so tell us about getting arrested. Because that's probably going to be, other than losing your husband, that would be one of the most difficult journeys, because you were imprisoned for what?
13: For almost 9 months, and because of my faith in Jesus.
7: So tell us about that day. What happened?
13: Yeah, I shared about my testimony that I was so curious about Christianity. And after giving my heart to Jesus, I was so passionate to share this message with everyone in Iran, my friends, my family members. And we distributed, my friend and I distributed 20,000 Bibles in Iran. And we were so active.
7: So you were helping distribute Bibles into Iran.
13: And we were running a few home churches in Iran and talking to people every day. So
7: there is an underground church in Iran, right?
13: There are a lot.
7: Okay.
13: A lot, praise God. And it's growing so fast, because I know how much Iranians are thirsty for the truth. They're tired of this regime, the Islamic rules.
7: So what happened on the day that you got arrested? What were you doing?
13: They just, arrested us, and they sent us to one of a brutal place. It was underground dungeon.
7: Did someone tell on you? Did they say, this girl's a Christian, she's practicing, she's preaching, which is a crime or whatever?
13: We don't know who exactly reported that, but someone called me in the morning, early morning, from the police station, and they told me, you need to come here. There is some issue about your car documents. You need to fix it. And I had to go, because we were smuggling Bibles to other cities, and it was dangerous. So I went there. I knew that something is happening, because God already told me in a dream. But when I went there, I noticed that it was a lie. It was about my faith.
7: It was about your faith. So what was the dream, the warning dream that God gave you?
13: It was a few years before I go to prison. He told me that one day you will pass through prison. And I didn't know when I woke up, I didn't know why and when this is going to happen. But I trust him that he has a purpose for sending me to prison. But my only fear, I always say, it was not denying my faith in Jesus. And I started after that praying that, God, if you want this happen, please give me the power not to deny.
7: So now, were you the only one arrested that day, or was your friend arrested with you?
13: No, my friend and I together, we were serving the Lord together, Mariam Rostampur in both of us got arrested.
7: Okay, so tell us about going into the prison cell. Were you near your friend? Were you by yourself? Were you with other people? What was that like? And what did it look like?
13: We were together at the beginning, but there were times for interrogations. They separated us to just doing interrogation. They threatened our lives. They threatened the life of our family members. And in different ways, they tried to threaten us that if you wanted to insist on your faith in Jesus, you will face execution by hanging. And they sentenced us to death by hanging, and they told us this is going to happen. And this is not, they are not kidding. They are so brutal. They are savages.
7: Okay, so you go in there. So they interrogated you. Did they hurt you? I mean, what kind of, did they torture you?
13: Usually they torture prisoners. They sometimes rape women. But praise God that because of my sister outside, immediately as soon as she noticed that I got arrested, that was by a miracle. So the church got involved. And when the case gets some attention, they try to be cautious. But honestly, those who do not have any voice outside, I was witness in prison. The sexual abuse of prisoners, torturing them. But praise God, they didn't torture us physically, but there were many mental tortures that sometimes I feel is much worse than physical torture.
10: And this prison was actually known to be one of the worst prisons in Iran.
13: Yes, it is.
7: What was it like, the room you stayed in?
13: I was in different places the first 14 days. It was an underground dungeon. We were there for 14 days. Usually they keep prisoners there only for 2 or 3 days. And they go to the court, and the court would decide if they go to another prison or get released. But the first judge that told us, I will push your case for execution, he wanted to punish us. They kept us more. It was horrible to be in that place. But when we noticed that how many people they arrest, we took it as an opportunity to share our faith with them. And then Evin prison, and inside Evin prison, there is a solitary cells that they kept us for 40 days there. And almost every week we had interrogations for 8 hours.
7: Oh, wow. Goodness. Now, that you said at first you were kind of like, God, what are you doing? But at some point you felt the Lord say, okay, I've put you in there for a reason. And I need you. And I think that's so good. Don't you think that's good to understand that sometimes calamity happens, sometimes situations change, sometimes things happen, and you're just kind of mad and upset about it. But just kind of stop and look around and say, okay, God, what are you doing here? And what are we doing? I always do that if something happens. Okay, who or what or when do you want me to do to be obedient right now? Because he's always in control. We know that. As you begin to witness to the people around you, were there prisoners that got saved?
13: Oh, praise God. Many of them. Actually, we called Evin prison our church, because we turned it to a church. We were witnessing to everyone, sharing our faith with everyone, which made the interrogators very angry. And I had a conversation with one of them. He told us, you need to shut your mouth here. You're brainwashing people with your faith. And they were threatening us in different ways, but we found it as an opportunity, because inside prison, we were more free rather than outside. We could talk to everyone, and we were so happy for that.
7: You felt more freedom to preach in the prison than you did outside the prison?
13: Yes.
7: Wow. Tell us the story of someone that you were able to share the gospel with, that it changed their life.
13: One major story that it was like explode the whole prison was that about my dream. God would give me different dreams about other prisoners. And one of them was someone, she had a life sentence, and she had to be in prison forever. And they sent her to our cell. And from the first day, I felt there is something special about her. I need to pray. I started praying. And a few times I tried to talk to her about the love of God, and she was so angry, and she said, don't talk to me about that. God doesn't love me at all. And I said, no, God loves you. And she couldn't believe that. And one day I had a dream, and in my dream I was giving fish to prisoners. And when she came, I gave the biggest fish to her. And God gave me the interpretation. When I woke up in front of 50 prisoners in my cell, I told her that, hey, this is the dream that I had about you, and you are going to get released in no more than 6 months. And this cell is the last cell that you enter. I don't know how I said that. It was just the power of the Holy Spirit. Yeah. And she just mocked me. She said, many fortune tellers told me I get released, but honestly, I have life sentence and I have to be here forever. And I said, no, this is not, I'm not a fortune teller. This is God telling you this. Yeah. Exactly after 6 months, she got a pardon and she could not believe. I never forget the day she entered to the cell. She was just crying. And later in private, she told me, Marzi, the first thing, she apologized first, and then she said, the first thing when I get released, I'm going to follow Jesus. I'm going to find the Bible. Aww. And that exploded the whole prison. Wow. And everybody,
7: because they knew how angry she was and that she had a life sentence, and you had had this dream from the Lord showing you that she was going to get released. Wow, that is so awesome. I'm going to let some of y'all jump in. I know you've got something.
14: Yeah, no, I just want to ask you, how was your, you had an encounter with the Holy Spirit where you began to speak in tongues. What was that like for you?
13: Yeah, that day really changed my whole life because I've already had visions and dreams that I gave my heart to Jesus. But the day that I was baptized by the Holy Spirit, I was alone in my room and I was just talking to him. And I didn't expect that. Suddenly, the power of God, the fire came on me and my hand raised up and I started praying in other languages. That was so amazing. And suddenly God gave me a vision and I saw him right in front of me in white robe, and beside him there was a golden throne. And it took for hours. I could not stop my mouth. It wasn't on my control. So that's why that was the first time that I could feel the presence of God all around me, to see his amazing face. And I believe one of the reasons that he allowed me to experience that way, because he knew my journey, that I will go to prison, and he wanted to, sure.
7: Yeah, he knew. I mean, when Jesus said, it's expedient that I go away, that the Comforter may come. I mean, for those of you watching that you know Jesus, if you've accepted him and you're saved, you're ready for heaven, but you haven't been filled with the Holy Spirit or baptized in the Holy Spirit, you know, just go to the book of Acts. There's Matthew, Mark, Luke, John, Acts. Go to the book of Acts and read what happened in the New Testament, because God is the same yesterday, today, and forever. And he wants to empower you. And that's what the baptism in the Holy Spirit does. Yeah. It puts God's super to our natural, and we're able to do things and endure things and accomplish things that we would have never been able to do in the natural, but the Holy Spirit empowers us. And he knew, Marzi, that you needed that. He knew the journey ahead, because God sees time, past, present, and future simultaneous. So the power of the Holy Spirit is so important, isn't it?
12: Oh, my goodness. And that thirst for God, thirst for Jesus.
7: Yeah.
12: What he will do, he said he would fill us if we were thirsty for him. So I can see the passion for God.
10: I've heard people say we live life looking forward, but we can only understand it looking backwards. And when you went through like the darkest thing you could ever experience, going through prison, I'm sure at that moment you couldn't understand, God, why have you brought me on this journey? But it's crazy, because if you had not gone to prison, then you never would have had an opportunity to enter into the United States and become a citizen here. Can you talk about that journey of how you were released from prison?
7: Yeah, let's talk about that, because right now you've got the death in it, but you're sitting here, so obviously something happened.
13: That's a miracle. It's his grace, his power. Because of lots of international pressures and many amazing Christian ministries all around the world that started advocating. But the main reason I always say it's because of God's grace, and I always give all the glory to him. I know that I'm nothing without him, and he's my crown. He's the only thing and only one that I can proud of.
7: Okay, so how long exactly were you in prison?
13: Almost 9 months, 259 days.
7: 259 days. And so did you know that the church was working on your behalf, both the international and local was working to try to get you out, and your friend, were they trying to help her as well?
13: Yes, we were together. But honestly, in Iranian prison, the first few months, they don't let you to have a lawyer. They don't let you to contact your family and let them know that you got arrested. And for the first few months, we were thinking that we were totally lost and nobody knows that we are here. And anything could happen to us, but we didn't know what's going on outside. But the day that I talked to my sister and she shared that how many Christians are praying for us, supporting us, it was so encouraging to hear that.
7: So what happened on the day you were released? Did you know the release was coming or was it sudden? Because the government doesn't want something, you know, to come out in the news that they've done. They want to keep that, you know, on the down low, right? They don't want people to know. And because this had become an international kind of thing where people knew about you, they had a problem keeping everybody quiet about that, right?
13: Yeah, they kill many people in that don't have any voice. But as I said, because of those cases that get international attention, like our case is different. Otherwise, I wouldn't be alive. But after we got released, still they threaten us. And they told us, we can't guarantee your safety here. You may die in an accident. Your house may catch on fire. They try to tell us that no matter that we are going to release you, but if you wanted to live here, there are different ways that we can kill you.
7: Right. Okay, so the day you get out, where did you go? Because obviously you're thinking they could do something once we get out of here.
13: Honestly, it was a process. They released us and they told us you will have another court in 6 months. And they gave us the passport, everything else. They wanted us to escape. And my pastor outside Iran, they told us, leave the country. You have the passport. You should not wait for the last court. And my friend and I prayed and we felt no. We are not going to escape because we didn't do anything wrong. Why we should escape? They should release us. And that's why we stayed for the last court and finally, because there was a big discussion between the government and the Ayatollahs based on Sharia law, apostasy is punishable by death. So finally, they had to give us the word that we are going to release you. But as I said, they threatened us.
7: But if you had escaped, you wouldn't have had that.
13: That way was better for them because they wanted to show they escaped. Yeah. We didn't release them. Yeah. That's why we prayed and we felt the Holy Spirit told us, no, stay.
7: Yeah.
13: And we decided to go to the last court, even though it was risky. They could take us back. They could execute us. But we decided to stay.
15: But you didn't continue to distribute the Bibles after you got out of prison. I mean, you just stopped witnessing the people.
13: We couldn't, unfortunately. We didn't want to put anyone in danger because they were monitoring us almost every day. And they told us, everywhere you go, we were watching you. If you change your home, you should give us the address. So we knew that all the time we were in another prison. So it was obvious that we couldn't.
7: So you had to listen to the Lord. I mean, and like I know Pastor Hike, I know that they would tell me stories of how God would give the people dreams of where to meet or, you know, or if something was going to happen. I mean, it's like God would speak to you and actually show you what to do, when to do and how to do it. Not to mention, you know, those angels that were around you keeping you safe that we can't see. But, wow, if we could see into the spirit realm, it would be amazing to see what we see.
8: April? I think I know the answer, but would you say the best decision you ever made was accepting Jesus in your heart?
13: Of course. It was a game changer. Jesus changed my whole life. I'm in love with him, and I think I can't live without him.
7: And your sister is born again.
13: She's a
7: and
13: Christian.
7: And your father.
13: I evangelize everyone in my family.
7: And we're still praying. Still praying for some of the family, right?
13: Yes. Yeah. But still, you know, my brothers also, I shared my faith. Everyone has a different story, but I think they need to experience Jesus in their life, especially my younger brother. My sister, when she was living there, she told me she could see some changes in him and his family, but still I'm praying for them.
7: Yeah, that's awesome. All right, well, we're out of time, but I want you to remember that God's love is your greatest support through every challenge. He can transform even the darkest trials. And what incredible journey that Marzi went through into a powerful testimony for his glory. So if you're watching, you need God to move in your life, or you want to make Jesus your Lord and Savior, you can just pray right where you are and just say, God, I need you, and God will reveal himself to you right there where you're sitting. You can just pray that prayer. I want to thank Marzi for sharing her story with us. For more on her ministry, get a copy of her book. She goes into a lot more detail here. 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Thank you so much for watching. I'm so excited about those of you that are starting to get a crack open into your heart, allowing Jesus to come in. I'm telling you what, he's going to change your life if you will give him that opportunity. I'm excited about that. Thank you so much for watching. Thank you, Marcy.
10: Thank you.
7: Thank you, ladies at the table. Until next time, bye-bye for today.
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24: Hi, I'm Dr. Doug Weiss, and for over 40 years as a licensed psychologist, I've helped countless individuals heal from life's deepest hurts and challenges. And here on Healing Time, you won't just hear powerful testimonies, you'll be equipped with practical steps and biblical tools to walk in real, lasting freedom in Christ. Welcome to Healing Time. I'm excited for today's conversation as we deal with the issue of lying, not just the ones that people tell, but also the lies we believe, how deception takes root in the mind and how it shapes our identity, and how God's truth can set us free. Today's guest is a globally respected pastor, author, and spiritual leader. But his authority doesn't just come from leadership. It comes from living experiences and the trials and the tribulation that made him the man of God he is today. Bishop George Bloomer, welcome to Healing Time. I'm so glad you're here.
25: Oh, really, me?
24: Yes.
25: I'm glad to be here.
24: So I mean, God's done a lot with you, but some of our people don't know your story.
25: Mm-hmm. Mm-hmm.
24: Okay, because when God lays a foundation, sometimes it's not always beautiful.
25: Mm-hmm.
24: You and I both know that.
25: Yes, yes.
24: And so take us back to like how you grew up and what it took for Jesus to get a hold of your heart.
25: Well, thank you so much. You know, when you were doing the introduction and then you introduced me and I threw that little joke mm-hmm. in there, sometimes it's a joke, but it's really sort of kind of serious mm-hmm. because I'm amazed at what God has done.
24: Absolutely.
25: And sometimes when I'm hearing what he has done and how he has taken me.
24: I get that.
25: It makes me say, are they talking about me? I was born in Brooklyn, New York, 453 Columbia Street, apartment A, B, and C. I grew up in the projects. My mom and my dad had 9 children together. My dad went out of the wedding barn, had 15 other children by 6 women in Red Hook Projects. You can't make this up. Dropped out of school in the 9th grade, wasn't able to read a lick.
24: You mean like read English, like?
25: Couldn't read.
24: Okay.
25: The public school system, that's a whole nother story one day. We'll talk about it. Where they pass kids from class to class to class to class. Right. And
24: no skills.
25: No skills, what have you. And so I learned how to read when I was 47 years old. I'm in my 60s now. So most of my adult life couldn't read, write, or spell. And I still have some challenges with that. But it happened to me supernaturally. A $300 a day cocaine habit on the streets, what have you. Got saved, gave my life to the Lord in prison. Mm. when I came up.
1: Somewhere you did something to put you in jail.
25: I did a lot to put me in jail.
1: Okay. All right. So there was, how old were you when you got to jail? Like, how long was that journey?
25: I went to jail twice. And so my first time in jail, I was 19.
1: Okay. So you're a very young man.
25: Yes. Very. Okay. Yes. And 19 years old, went to prison and gave my life to the Lord.
1: In prison. Okay, we're all about prison ministry here at Daystar. So,
25: yeah, came up out of prison, gave my life to the Lord in prison. Now, I refer to prison when I got saved as my jailhouse conviction.
1: Sure.
25: In prison, you're gonna sway to the Christians, but there's the Muslims in there they are in many cases doing more than the Christians are. Mm-hmm. I mean, they're focused.
1: Yeah, yeah.
25: And but I had some spiritual upbringing, so that led me away from getting caught up in that. Long story short, came out of a jail, went to a church. They pushed me out there. I started preaching, and 2 years into my preaching, my cocaine addiction kicked back in.
1: Oh,
25: so
1: wow.
25: I relapsed while I was preaching.
1: Yeah, yeah.
25: And so I was preaching for 2 years and getting high, and sometimes 20 minutes before it was time to preach. In fact, I was preaching in New York City, and that thing kicked in, and I was keeping my rock in my Bible bag. This is how the enemy functions. Zipped open the Bible bag and got high in the pastor's study 20 minutes before it was time to preach. Most amazing thing, when they called me to go down, I stood up and began to minister, and the high was almost as if it was snatched off of me. 91 people got saved that day.
1: Praise God. Well, the gospel's true. The gospel's true. I mean, the gospel's true.
25: Yeah.
1: I mean,
25: yeah.
1: Men may be, let's just say, less than wonderful, but the gospel is true.
25: True.
1: Right.
25: It lifted off of me. When I finished preaching, that thing came back on me. And I heard God speak to me in my own voice. Mm-hmm. And later on, I read a scripture that lined up with my deliverance. He says, one scripture says, when we're not faithful, God remains faithful, for he will not deny himself.
1: That's right.
25: Can you imagine a decision that God makes about us to use us, what have you? And he doesn't repent for it. He knows how what's going to happen, what's going to come out of it. And so I realized that I had to be transparent with this with this life and not fake. And so I began to share it, and the Lord opened up tremendous doors for me. So I've been clean 29 years.
1: I get that.
25: 29 years. I don't play around in those waters at all. But I do understand that there are people who are going, I wanted to really, really say this, is that because there's some people who are going through a struggle and they love God. And because they're going through the struggle, they feel that, you know, they're not with God and God is not with them.
1: Talk to that person.
25: Yeah. And they feel that way, but I want you to understand that a testimony is an undeniable experience that you had with God in the past to sustain you for any present or futuristical difficulties. It's data and proof that the God that brought you out before is committed to bringing you out again. Accusations and criticisms are the final stage before spiritual promotion. You can always tell how blessed you're going to be tomorrow by how much hell and difficulty that you're going through right now. And in your praise life, you know, they say that Judah means praise. Well, there's 9 definitions to Judah. And one of the definitions is an open palm at the throat of your enemy, that the more you praise God, that palm becomes a fist. So your praise is designed to choke the hell out of everything that's been trying to choke the hell out of you. That you are designed to torment the tormentor. And so there are those that are going through different things, and an addiction might be lodged inside your flesh, but your soul is crying out to God. And the more you stick with God, your deliverance and breakthrough is coming. And your testimony is not just for you, but it's for everybody you're going to come in contact
1: with. Amen. And so you got free from cocaine, and I guess you stayed in the ministry.
25: Mm-hmm.
1: And the church is where?
25: Durham, North Carolina.
1: And what's the name of the church?
25: Bethel Family Worship Center.
1: Okay,
25: Bethel
1: how Family long have you been pastoring?
25: This is going to be my 27th year of pastoring.
1: 27 years.
25: I'm trying to walk away from that now. You know, I'm kind of old and raising up these young men.
1: I don't believe I'm old. I'm older than you probably. I don't believe that. I'm going to live billions of years. I ain't even started.
25: I believe that, but I believe it. But I believe that these two young people that I'm raising up can take it to the next level.
1: That's awesome. Mm-hmm. Amen. I totally believe in mentoring people.
25: Yes.
1: But you said something earlier that I think that is kind of a miraculous thing that you kind of just glossed over. you didn't know how to read.
25: Mm-mm.
1: Like, a lot of people, they don't wouldn't even believe that,
25: mm-hmm.
1: okay, in America.
25: Mm-hmm.
1: That you could be 47 years old and not know how to read. How did you get to learn how to read, or what happened? Like, that sounds like something had to happen for that to happen, because that's not, I mean, you went from not knowing how to read to writing books.
25: Yes.
1: Right?
25: I went to a church, Tabernacle of Prayer, Deliverance Church, and we was on a 40-day fast. And in 50-day fast, in the 40-day fast, I went over to see my mother. I was sitting at the table. I had a headache. Mm-hmm. I looked across the table, and there was a can of soup on the table. And for the first time, I read split pea soup, Campbell's split pea soup. Mm-hmm. So I said, Ma, I can read, I can read. She said, boy, you can't read with your dumb self. I said, Ma, I can read. She said, boy, you can. You just remember. Somebody said that, and you just remember it. I said, Ma, I can read. She said, come with me. We went into the bathroom. She opened up the medicine cabinet and began to pull out things and difficult things I was
1: reading. Yeah, yeah, yeah. It was 14
25: she was
1: minutes.
25: Blown away. She's crying. She's blown away. I went to, Doug, I'm telling the truth. I went to sleep that night, woke up in the morning, and couldn't read nothing if it wasn't written in the Bible.
1: Mm.
25: Same words, but if it was on the newspaper, couldn't read it.
1: Mm.
25: But if it's in the Bible, I could read it. It was miraculous. And for about a year or two, I could only read things that was in the Bible.
1: God wanted you to know the word.
25: And so I read the Bible.
1: Amen.
25: Cover to cover. And I've read the Bible cover to cover probably maybe about 15 times or so. And after reading the Bible that much, I've learned that I know the Bible about 2%. It is a book that it is impossible for anybody to know.
1: It's not just a book, it's a journey. It's an expression of a person.
25: Woo.
1: It's a story of his life and time with
25: Woo.
1: Us. You know what I'm saying?
25: Mm-hmm.
1: And it'd be like sitting down with your grandpa and him trying to explain his life to you.
25: Wow.
1: You know what I'm saying? Mm-hmm. It's like, yeah, well, when I was in the army, you know, and da-da-da-da, and oh, yeah, when I learned how to do that. Mm-hmm. I mean, God's saying this is his story with us. And the story takes a long time, you know, and sometimes we need
25: over and you read the same thing over and over again, and then one day you look and something is there.
1: Oh, totally.
25: That wasn't there before.
1: Well, like, you know, we're talking about lying today in your book in just a minute, but, you know, I was reading, I've spent years in the book of Proverbs, years. When I was a young man, that was what God had me reading again and again and again and again. Me and Joni were reading book of Proverbs this particular month, because we pick a book and then we just go chapter by chapter by chapter by chapter. And it related to what we're going to talk about, and about lying, it says that he who lies hates the other person.
25: Whew.
1: And I'm like, Lord, I've never quite seen that. That when we lie, we're actually demonstrating a lack of love towards the other person, and maybe even contempt or hate. I'm like, wow, that's deep, Jesus.
25: That's deep. You that know? Ain't in the book.
1: No, it ain't in your book. Yeah, but it's in Woo! The book.
25: Yes, it's in the book, yeah.
1: You know what I'm saying?
25: Wow.
1: And how lying is self-destructive. You know, we hurt ourselves when we go down that road. So you learned how to read, you're preaching, God's blessed you in ministry, you're preaching all over the country, world, I know that. And God has really blessed the church. And it's exciting to see that you can go from prison to preacher,
25: mm-hmm.
1: you know, and really from preacher to father of others, mm-hmm. you know, and your apostolicness that God has blessed you with, you know, and it comes from that place of just, Lord, I'm just here, right? You know, and what would be your encouragement for people that are kind of anywhere in their journey, kind of pushing through to the next level? And when we come back, we're getting your book. But what would be your encouragement to, like, you know, where you are isn't where you're staying.
25: Mm-hmm.
1: You know, that life is not a photograph. It's a movie with the living God.
25: It is one of my sayings out of one of my books. I've wrote a book called Power Principle. And it says, where I am is not where I am, it's just where I am. And it sounds cliche,
1: but
25: I'm here at this moment so that I can gather certain information.
1: Mm.
25: And then when I get over here, now I recognize that this is why I was here.
1: Sure.
25: So that I can speak to you over here. There's a language that my grandchild and my children speak that I don't speak.
1: Mm.
25: And yet the Lord has blessed me to be able to communicate with them. We're living in a very, very difficult time. It's like the Dickens, the best of times or the
1: absolutely,
25: worst of times.
1: Absolutely.
25: This is where we're at right now.
1: We're in the
25: now.
1: Greatest revival and
25: what?
1: The greatest deprivation in world history at the same time.
25: At the same time.
1: At the same time.
25: At the same time. And I just believe that if we stay focused,
1: mm-hmm.
25: Love God, This is a time as it was in the days of Noah, so shall it be in the coming of the Lord. And I'm not talking about sin and all that kind of stuff. I'm talking about angelic traffic. And we're at a time in the day where God is visiting upon the earth in this great revival time. And I just think that people need to wait, get ready, because revival is coming. 2026.
1: Well, I mean, the days of Noah wasn't always about all the immorality. Of course, that's part of it and all the... All

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0: We're back with Bishop George Bloomer and getting into his latest book, The Soliloquy of a Lie. This thing is really, really good. It's an easy read, but it's deep. And Christians lie, don't they, George?
2: Do they?
0: Sometimes, right? But it's something that, like, this show here, Healing Times, is about talking about the things we don't talk about in church. Mm-hmm. We don't talk about gluttony. Mm-hmm. We don't talk about really like sexual addiction, pornography, stuff like that. But here we do, and here we're going to talk about lying because this book is really helpful. Okay, first of all, what caused you as a pastor to write a book about lying?
2: The liars. Mm. I was asked a question one time, what is a lie? And it made me think, and then it became very, very clear to me. A lie is the truth to a liar.
0: Mm-hmm. It's well said.
2: Yeah, and the etymology of the word lie means something that doesn't exist. And mm-hmm. I thought that is the embodiment of Lucifer.
0: Totally.
2: If a lie doesn't exist, then we are battling a non-existing existence.
0: Until we absorb it into our flesh.
2: Until we absorb it.
0: It becomes lust. It becomes envy. It becomes hate. It becomes,
2: yes.
0: We're still dirt.
2: Yes. One of the seeds of lying is questioning the truth.
0: Yes.
2: And the way we do it today is, really?
0: Mm.
2: What you say?
0: Right.
2: Is that so?
0: Right.
2: And that cracks open to make you wonder or ask yourself, and what I'm saying, is that the truth?
0: I love the way the secular people do it. They ask a question presuming God didn't exist. Is marriage between a man and a woman? No, it's not. It's between God and man and a woman.
2: Wow.
0: They take God like out when they ask the question.
2: Yes.
0: Which causes confusion.
2: Right.
0: And that's a lie.
2: Right.
0: Because it doesn't exist that way.
2: Right.
0: Right.
2: And in the book, there's a story of a lady coming out of a shop with her son. And the son says, Mommy, there's a man there with no clothes. And immediately she takes her hand and puts it over the eye mm-hmm. of a kid. And then she glances over and she moves the hand. And she says, that's not a naked person. That's the truth. Truth is naked.
0: Mm.
2: Lie comes all dressed up.
0: Mm.
2: When you dress.
0: With perfume, you said in your book.
2: Yeah.
0: With perfume.
2: when you dress, you address.
0: Uh-huh.
2: And I think that we're in a time and a day of fake news.
0: Mm-hmm.
2: Or people don't tell the truth anymore. When you ask them a question about their story, they say, tell your truth, as if truth is selective. It's the truth or it's not the truth at all.
0: I think we get confused that the truth has something to do with facts. Truth is a person. His name is Jesus Christ.
2: Yes.
0: Like, if it doesn't line up with the nature and the person and the heart of who he is, then it doesn't matter what your facts are. They're probably wrong.
2: Right.
0: You know what I'm saying?
2: Yes.
0: And it's not my truth or my emotions. That's what you talk about in the book.
2: Mm-hmm.
0: It's not about that.
2: Mm-hmm.
0: You know, that's how we get deceived, right?
2: Yes. I didn't even know what the word soliloquy meant. I stumbled across it when I was working on the story of dealing with lies and how to, I have a business that mm-hmm. helps people when they get into difficult times, you know?
0: Mm-hmm.
2: And so I come in contact with some people who are just, they're real, real good at lying.
0: Yeah.
2: And
0: I worked with Addict for 40 years, so I get it.
2: Really, really good at it. And it makes me say, and they're so good at it, and they'll say stuff like, you know that's right, and have me lies. Yeah.
0: Yeah, right?
2: No, it isn't.
0: That's that agreement principle you're talking
2: about.
0: Yes. Mm-hmm. Okay, you first, there's the seed of the lie, but then we have to walk in agreement.
2: Mm-hmm.
0: Amos 3:3, how can two walk together unless they be agreed?
2: Mm-hmm. Mm-hmm. And so when I was putting it together, I went to sleep, I had a dream, and in my dream, I was in this huge mansion and looked up, and there was a spider web in the corner, and a fly caught in the spider web, but there was no spider there, and lie came in fussing about how that it didn't lie enough to truth. It was a dream, and I woke up and started working on putting the what the Lord kind of did.

0: circles with me in dreams and put the book together. And I heard Lai talk to Lai. And so in the book, Lai is speaking out loud about how it lies and how it inducts people into it, how it pulls folks into it. A lady's living in her car. She's going into the store, buying garments and tucking in. She looks wonderful when she steps out. And she has people believing that she's doing very, very well. Mm-hmm. Well, she's sleeping in the car. Mm-hmm. And more she talks, the other people start telling what she's saying because a lie is the truth to a liar. Mm-hmm. She seeds them in their lie, make them believe that they're actually there, a part of it. They start agreeing to it, and they built this village of lies. And this is what we're dealing with in the body of Christ, in the world.
1: When you lie, you're susceptible to lies. Mm-hmm. That's what I found. Mm-hmm. Is that people, because I work with addicts who are addicted to porn, living double lives, crazy for 40 years, right? And so what I found is that when you lie, you are susceptible to be lied to. Mm-hmm. And that's how you can get more and more deceived. Mm-hmm. And I think that's where you talk about, the lie begins to multiply. First, there's repetition of the lie, but then you multiply the lie. Mm-hmm. You build a village around your lie.
0: Yeah.
1: Right? And then, like a con man.
0: And then the
1: everyone
0: lie
1: thinks that you're somebody.
0: And then the lie starts lying to you.
1: Oh,
0: and so now you start believing the lie that you told.
1: Yes,
0: it's being on.
1: I always tell, don't let the facts ruin a good story, right?
0: Yeah, right.
1: When someone starts lying to me, say, hey, here's the facts.
0: Here's the facts.
1: The
0: facts
1: are you show up X amount of hours a week.
0: Yeah. Uh huh.
1: You're getting paid for X amount of hours.
0: Yeah. Yeah.
1: That's the truth.
0: Yeah.
1: Mm-hmm. Okay, you can tell me any kind of thing, whatever you want to create, but the facts are there, right?
0: Yeah.
1: But they'll tell you a story.
0: Yeah. I was in my house. True story, is in my house, and woke up when I had my first relapse. And I woke up and got into my car, drive down from the suburbs. Mm-hmm. I'm in a Mercedes Benz, and I'm driving, and I drive right past the church, over the railroad tracks into Pettigrew Street, pull over, roll the window down, tell the drug man, hit me up.
1: Yeah.
0: Give him $1,500. Mm. And he takes the money, tells the hopper to go get the drugs, and Doug, he looks down to say something to me and recognizes that it's me, George Bloomer. He said, Bishop Bloomer, George Bloomer. I said, there ain't no George Bloomer. What are you talking about, George Bloomer? He said, George Bloomer. He says to the hopper, stops him, takes the $1,500, throws it back in the car. He says, man, I'm not selling no drugs to no preacher. He said, what are you doing, Bishop Bloomer? I forgot that my picture's on the side of buses and billboards in the city. And he said, I ain't selling no drugs to no bishop. He said, you're going to mess around and make God take his hand off my business. The drug dealer thought God was blessing them. I drove off.
1: That's a great
0: That's the truth. I drove off.
1: That has to be the truth. That's too funny.
0: I drove off, went to the church, and went upstairs. Changed my clothes and told my assistant, take the podium out of the pulpit and put a chair there. I need to speak to the congregation. As God would have it, Tuesday nights is like half full. Mm. For whatever reason, that night, it was jam-packed. Mm. And I sat down and I shared with the congregation what just happened to me, how that the enemy came after me, and they'd really, really need to pray for me. A few weeks later,
1: you confessed your faults one to another
0: to
1: so that you could be healed.
0: Yes. So
1: that's where a lot of people with any kind of struggle, that's what the scripture says. Because we can confess our sins to Jesus and be forgiven. That's 1 John 1:9. But it's not till we confess our faults to one another that we're actually healed.
0: Yes, yes.
1: And you needed healing, not just forgiveness.
0: Yes.
1: And so you just opened it up and
0: opened up.
1: What happened?
0: A few weeks later, we set up the big top tent. We had the crusade. I'm up there preaching, and I look. And the drug man
1: is
0: coming up under the tent. So I'm nervous. I'm saying, what in the world is the drug man doing here? He's trying to expose me or something. So he's trying to come. So I signal to the security to get him. And he throws it. He said, I just want to say something. And I said, what do you want to say? He said, someone told me that after you had met up with me, you went and told the congregation. And I came here tonight to give my life
1: to God
0: because I can trust a man like you.
1: Come on now.
0: That
1: come on
0: night.
1: Now.
0: And that's how our church exploded.
1: Oh, Jesus.
0: And so the
1: that's
0: job.
1: That's a great story.
0: The job of a lie.
1: The minister who ministered to you allowed God to minister to him.
0: Yes.
1: To give him eternal life.
0: Give him eternal life.
1: Amen. He saved yours. He
0: saved mine and still in my ministry today.
1: Wow.
0: That is the truth. The job of a lie is to go in and bring question to truth.
1: Mm-hmm.
0: And that's what it does. Have not God said, what?
1: Mm-hmm.
0: Are you serious? Is that so?
1: Yeah.
0: And then make you start doubting.
1: Amen.
0: But God gave me a testimony.
1: Yeah,
0: and I'm living off of
1: that. He did. And the soliloquy of a lie, it really does help people to understand the dance. You're really good about the way that the lie kind of dances with the person and kind of, it's kind of like a hook. And it's a slow dance.
0: Yeah, slow dance.
1: It's not tugging you out of the water.
0: Yeah.
1: It's just this little tug, little lie, keep moving. Repetition is one of the things you talk about in the book. You keep repeating the lie, and then the lie multiplies, and before you know it, you're out of the water.
0: Right. Well, one of my church mothers said to me, she says, I like the book and stuff like that, but I don't need to read that because I don't lie. I said, Mother.
1: Come on now. I think you just did.
0: I said, Mother. Come on.
1: Because you talk about the variances of lies, and some of them are like, well, we culturally call white lies or lies that we don't think are effective. But lies hurt us. Mm-hmm. When we lie, we hurt us. And we become different because we come in agreement with something that's not.
0: But something is really, really strong and is dancing in my head.
1: Good.
0: And that is out of that where when you lie, you hate.
1: Yeah.
0: That is.
1: Yeah, that's talked about that off camera. And it's in the book of Proverbs, and it's really true.
0: Yeah.
1: And it's not just the hatred of the other person. It's also some self-hatred because you've abandoned yourself because you know the truth.
0: Yeah.
1: You know they didn't do that.
0: Yeah.
1: You know they're not guilty.
0: Yeah.
1: And then you project this picture that other people look at them through that lens that you created for them. And it hurts everybody, but there is an element.
0: And they're drawn in because they're anchored in secret lies.
1: Right.
0: A lie is the truth.
1: To those who lie. Mm-hmm. That's right.
0: They accept it almost immediately.
1: Because love doesn't lie.
0: Yeah.
1: You know, one of the things love doesn't do.
0: Yes.
1: Okay, because God is love.
0: Yes.
1: There are certain things God doesn't do.
0: Yeah. And lie is the big one.
1: Not one of them. Mm-hmm. It's not in him.
0: Yeah. Yeah.
1: Right? Yes. It's in us because we have to be told it's in the Ten Commandments.
0: Yes.
1: Thou shalt not lie. Why do you have to tell your kids that if they don't do it, right?
0: Right. And no one has to teach them to do it.
1: No. If you have a child, you know, and it can be simple stuff. Mm-hmm. Listen, George, I'm so proud of you going from not being able to read to writing books and preaching and teaching the body of Christ about these things. The Soliloquy of a Lie, it's a very, very, it's a good read, and you'll be blessed by that. This is a good little thing to do, a little Bible study maybe for like a couple weeks and just talk about it so that you can be healed from any of that. Well, make sure that you follow us on Instagram at Dr. Doug_HealingTime and subscribe to our YouTube channel at Dr. Doug Weiss. 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Well, I want you to go to ggbloomer.com and you can look this up, The Soliloquy of a Lie, and you can be encouraged by other things that are on George's website because the Lord has blessed you in so many ways.
0: Yes.
1: And actually a lot of supernatural relationships.
0: Yes.
1: And what's really great is you still know it's him that did it.
0: Only him.
1: Amen. Well, I want to encourage you where you are. You be blessed because no matter what your test has been, God can do a testimony. Whatever your mess is, he can make it your message. And today we prove that to you. I hope you're enjoying today's episode. But before we finish, I want to tell you about Jesus and how simple it is to make the most important decision of your life. If you've walked away from him or you've never made him Lord of your life, you can do that right now. Just repeat this prayer with me out loud. Say, Jesus, forgive me of my sins. I repent. 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

0: This is Shauna on Johnny Erickson Tada Sharing Hope. One of the most encouraging Bible verses for any Christian who is suffering loss or pain is 2 Corinthians 4:17, and here it is. For this light and momentary affliction is preparing for us an eternal weight of glory beyond all comparison. Well, Johnny, since we've been talking all week about our sufferings on earth and how they connect us to heaven, I want to hear your thoughts on that eternal weight of glory. I'm thinking that idea alone must get you excited.
1: Oh, my goodness, Shauna. I have thought a lot about that, quote, weight of glory in heaven.
0: Mm.
1: And to me, it's astounding that our earthly afflictions and how we respond to them have a direct impact on everything about our life for all of eternity. If when we suffer, we yield to God our selfish rebellion and in turn cultivate patience, perseverance, oh, what a weight of glory is in store for us. And I love that word glory, because our afflictions accrue for us a massive glory, the kind of glory that's, perfect holiness, unfiltered fellowship with the triune God, being transformed by one look from Jesus and entering into our inheritance. There's more to that weight of glory, like our resurrected bodies, having perfect communion with all the saints of God, judging fallen angels, crushing Satan beneath our feet, reigning in majesty forever with Jesus Christ, and best of all, beholding the beauty and worthiness of Him forever and ever. All this and more carries a lot of significance, a lot of weight, as it were. And when we experience that kind of glory, we will overflow with exceeding joy, and even our joy will be profound and riddled with meaning and significance and weight. You know, Jonathan Edwards described the weight of glory as an infinite, don't get this, a density of joy, beauty, satisfaction. I mean, your earthly sufferings, your tears and hardships, your faithfulness in a difficult marriage, or your long years of caregiving, your chronic medical condition that you steadfastly endured, all your sufferings will seem light and momentary compared to the glory that your trials are accruing as you have a godly response. They'll seem featherweight, all because of your trust in God through Jesus Christ. And we do, as the Apostle Peter wrote in his first epistle, we rejoice insofar as we share in Christ's sufferings, that we may also rejoice and be glad when His glory is revealed. So, share in the sufferings of Jesus now, and you will share in His unspeakable joy in heaven. To sum it up, the weight of glory is not primarily about crowns or lots of rewards. It's Jesus Christ. It is He who gives weight to the glory. John 17, verse 24 expresses it best when Jesus prays, "Father, I want these whom You have given Me to be with Me where I am. Then they can see all the glory You gave Me." So, I'm calling upon the Holy Spirit, and I want you, listening friend, to join me. Let's call upon the Spirit to help us in our trials, to transform our temporal, earthly view of them. Let's ask the Spirit to give us grace to count it all joy when we have trials, because we want them to accrue for us this astounding weight of glory.
0: Oh, I am definitely joining you in that, Johnny.
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2: My friends, are you aware of what the Bible says about harvesting the fruit of your labors? Welcome to The Revealing Word, a message of hope and triumphant living in Christ. My name is Monica Hernandez, and I am happy to spend a few moments with you again, sharing insights in God's Word and practical applications of the Word for our lives. Friends, I want to thank you for your correspondences. Thank you for your words of encouragement. Thank you for your friendship, your financial gifts. And thank you for the privilege of supporting you in prayer. I thank God that in His faithfulness, He is answering your prayers. And I rejoice with you for all your blessings received. Today we begin a new series, Harvesting the Fruit of Our Labors. My friends, God, the Father of Lights, has already provided a harvest of good and perfect gifts for you. And I want to share some insights with you about the harvest of God and how to align yourself with those goods of His storehouse. We will examine the principles of sowing and reaping, not only in the natural, but also in the spiritual. We will look at the Lord's harvest, 5 major principles to observe in preparing for your harvest and the Father's storehouse, be they spiritual or natural, and much more. Listening friend, I trust that this series will motivate you to rise up, renew your mind, will, and emotions, and become transformed by the Holy Spirit through Jesus Christ, our Lord, and reap both the natural and spiritual harvest God has already prepared for you. Friends, let us look at what the Bible says about harvesting the fruits of your labors. At Leviticus 19, verse 9 and 10, the Bible says, "And when ye reap the harvest of your land, thou shalt not wholly reap the corners of thy field, neither shalt thou gather the gleanings of thy harvest, and thou shalt not glean thy vineyard, neither shalt thou gather every grape of thy vineyard. Thou shalt leave them for the poor and the stranger. I am the Lord your God." This message is again given at Leviticus 23, verse 22. Here it says, "And when ye reap the harvest of your land, thou shalt not make clean riddance of the corners of thy field when thou reapest. Neither shalt thou gather any gleaning of thy harvest. Thou shalt leave them unto the poor and unto the stranger. I am the Lord your God." At Deuteronomy 24, verses 19 to 21, the message is again similar. It says that when we harvest in the field and forget a sheaf in the field, we must not go back to fetch it. We must leave it for the stranger, the fatherless, and the widow. When we beat the olive tree, we must not go over the boughs again, but leave it for the stranger, the fatherless, and again, the widow. My friends, at this time of year, many are in the process of reaping the harvest of seeds sown months earlier. Friends, even though your garden may be small and you may not expect strangers to pass through your field and help themselves, I want to encourage you to remember Leviticus 23, verse 22, which says, in effect, when you reap your harvest of that little plot of land, maybe just in your backyard, do not gather everything for yourself, but share some of that harvest with others. What is a gleaning? The gleaning is the collection of the leftovers after the reapers have gone through the land, little bits and pieces of the crop that fell here and there. The Bible says we are not to gather in every little bit of produce from our fields, but leave some to the poor and the stranger. Even so, with our little gardens, we may not have strangers passing by and maybe pluck fruit off the branches, so we have to deal with that principle in another way. We have to make sure that whatever we do reap, we share with some people around us. My friends, this principle is biblical. It is vital to true spiritual living. We are not to hoard every little bit of our crops, saying, "I worked so hard to plant this garden, so I will gather in every little bit of it. It is all mine." You might say, well, those scriptures refer to people in agriculture, people in the farming industry, people growing crops. I do not grow crops, so I do not have to concern myself about not reaping everything out of the land or concern myself about harvesting and gathering gleanings. My friends, these powerful texts just read teach us not only how to deal with harvest of the land, but also how to deal with harvest in other aspects of our lives, in the natural as well as in the spiritual. Remember Leviticus 19 verse 10, which says we are not to gather every grape of the vineyard? We may not be planting grapes, so how do we deal with that scripture? This is to be applied into our lives not only as grapes on the vine or crops in the field, but friends, it also means do not gather or glean every penny you earn unto yourself. Give something to the poor, those not as blessed of God at this time as you are. My friends, there are three kinds of harvest. One, there is the harvest of agricultural crops. Two, there is the harvest of our earthly needs and desires fulfilled by God the Father from His storehouse and bounty. And three, there is the harvest of the fruit of the Spirit, a spiritual harvest. When I say spiritual harvest, I am speaking of the manifestation of God's power as the fulfillment of our prayers. Harvest of healing in soul and body, prosperity in this earthly life, discernment, guidance, and restoration of what the locusts may have eaten in our lives over the past years. Friends, there are seeds we sow in the spiritual that are not at all tangible, not at all touchable, yet they produce a harvest in our earthly experience as renewing of the mind, will, and emotions, and the fruit of the Spirit. Before going any further, let us give some attention to the principles of sharing and caring. My friends, God's Word instructs us to share with others, and though the agricultural industry may not be relevant to us, yet we all have to observe God's principles of sharing and giving. At Deuteronomy 15 verse 7, the Bible says, "If there be any among you, a poor man of one of thy brethren, within any of thy gates in thy land, which the Lord thy God giveth thee, thou shalt not harden thy heart, nor shut thine hand from thy poor brother." At Luke 11 verse 41, the Bible says, "But rather give alms of such things as ye have, and behold, all things are clean unto you." Friends, we hear much these days about sowing seed. Sowing seed into ministries that labor for the kingdom of God. Sowing seeds when we are asking God for some favor to take place in our affairs. We hear much about these principles, but we do not hear much about how to prepare for our harvest of those seeds and how to utilize the produce. Jesus said, "Give, and it shall be given unto you, good measure, pressed down, and shaken together, and running over, shall men give into your bosom." Luke 6:38. This text plainly tells us about the principles of giving, that as we circulate to others out of the harvest God has blessed us with, we receive more blessings out of His divine providence. Friends, allow me to digress a little. At Mark 4, verses 26 and 27, Jesus said, "So is the kingdom of God as if a man should cast seed into the ground and should sleep, and the seed should spring up, he knoweth not how." Friends, these are powerful words. A man casts seed into the ground, he goes to sleep at night, rises up at days, the seed springs up and grows, and the man does not know how. Friends, think about the mystery of a seed. Within every seed there are blossoms, leaves, branches, fruit, and even more seeds. I would encourage you to give this some thought. Give some thought to this principle. Also to be aware that only God can make a seed and a tree and even further fruitage. The man who casts seed into the ground does all he can. But only God can cause that seed to spring up, to grow, and to produce. Only God can make a tree. In the parable of the sower and the seeds, Jesus taught that the seed is the Word of God. Think for a moment of the mystery of word seeds. Within every word seed, every prayer seed spoken and unspoken, there are blossoms or manifestations of peace, love, and harmony, and all good things for our spiritual and natural benefit. You and I cast the Word of God into the soil of our hearts, day in and day out. We go to sleep at night, rise up at day, and those word seeds spring up and grow and produce. We do not know how. We just do not know how. Friends, it is the work of the Holy Spirit. And what will those word seeds produce? They produce and grow in us the fruit of the Spirit. Love, joy, peace, patience, gentleness, goodness, faith, meekness, and self-control. Galatians 5, verses 22 and 23. Friends, let me say to you too that God has a harvest of His own in mind, not only for you and for me, but for everyone on the face of this earth. He is not willing that any should perish, but that all should inherit eternal life through Jesus Christ, His Son. Join us again next week when we will continue this teaching on harvesting the fruit of our labors. We have yet many other principles to look at. This teaching is a series of two CDs which we will gladly mail out to you for a donation of $16, which includes shipping and handling. Today's message is number 1031. Send your gift and order to New Vision Ministry at our address, which will be given shortly. My friends, Jesus wants to be the Lord of your life. He wants to help you reap the harvest of the fruit of the Spirit, the fruitage of love, joy, peace, patience, gentleness, goodness, meekness, faith, and self-control. He wants to bring you into salvation and everlasting life. And I encourage you today to make Jesus a part of your life experience. If you have never received the resurrected life of Jesus into your heart, I encourage you to say this prayer of reconciliation to God with me. Lord Jesus, I believe you are the Christ, Son of the living God. I accept that God the Father gave you, that if I believe in you, I shall not perish, but have everlasting life. I invite you into my heart to be my Lord and Master. I confess that I cannot lift myself, I cannot change myself, I surrender my life to you. Take away my sins, renew me, restore me, lift me up, come and live your resurrected life in me. Friends, I encourage you to reflect on the truth of Luke 6, verse 38 during this coming week and speak these words often to yourself. As I share with others of the harvest God has blessed me with, I receive more blessings out of His divine providence. And in bringing this message to a close today, do remember that the entrance of God's Word brings light and understanding, revealing to us life more abundantly. May the Lord richly bless you with His peace, love, and prosperity till we meet again.
1: We're saddened to share with the listeners of the Revealing Word that Reverend Monica Hernandez passed away in June after a brief illness. We are deeply grateful for your years of support, which meant so much to her and to her ministry of helping others face the challenges of Christian living. Her pre-recorded messages will continue through October 25th, 2026.
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3: It's natural to try and fulfill our longings by looking to people and circumstances. The problem is people and circumstances inevitably let us down. When things don't turn out the way we expected, we get disappointed. For years, I tended to look to people and circumstances to make me happy. And what a perfect setup that was for disappointment. It was so liberating to learn that the deepest longings of my heart could not be filled by any person or thing. Things burn and break. They get stolen or lost. People can move or change or die. But Psalm 16 tells us that fullness of joy is found in God's presence. God may not fulfill all our longings according to our timetable, but ultimately we will be fulfilled in knowing Him. Are you looking to anything or anyone other than God Himself to fill the deepest longings of your heart? With Seeking Him, I'm Nancy DeMoss Wagamuth.
0: You have a place in this world. 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
5: I will bless the Lord, hallelujah, at all times. His praise shall continue.

pain. This poor man cried out, and the Lord heard him and saved him out of all his troubles. The angel of the Lord encamps around those who fear him and delivers them. Oh, taste and see that the Lord is good. Blessed is every man who trusts in him. Oh, fear the Lord, you his servants. There is no want to those who fear him. The young lions lack and suffer hunger, but those who seek the Lord shall not lack any good thing. Come, you children, listen to me. I will teach you the fear of the Lord. Who is the man who desires life and loves many days that he may see good? Keep your tongue from evil and your lips from speaking deceit. Depart from evil and do good. Seek peace and pursue it. The eyes of the Lord are on the righteous, and his ears are open to their cry. The face of the Lord is against those who do evil, to cut off the remembrance of them from the earth. The righteous cry out, and the Lord hears and delivers him out of all their troubles. The Lord is near to those who have a broken heart and saves such as have a contrite spirit. Many, many are the afflictions of the righteous, but the Lord delivers him out of them all. He guards his bones, not one of them is broken. Evil shall slay the wicked, and those who hate the righteous shall be condemned. The Lord redeems the soul of his servants, and none of those who trust in him shall be condemned. Magnify the Lord. Oh, magnify the Lord with me. Remember his love and kindness. Remember his faithfulness, his great peace. Remember the goodness of our God. The Lord God, strong and mighty, is your deliverer. Remember to magnify him. Magnify the Lord. Make your boast in the Lord and bless his holy name. The name of God. Glory, hallelujah. Oh, magnify the Lord and remember to make your boast in him. For the Lord God has been merciful to man, and he remembers our low estate. Oh, magnify his glorious name and exalt him forevermore. For this day the Lord has declared his word, and we shall bless him at all times. Come, come and worship him. Come and exalt him. Come and let us exalt his name together. Oh, together we shall magnify the Lord our God. Magnify him together. We call upon him and we cry out to him, Jesus, Jesus. We exalt you, O Lord our God. Jesus,
We magnify your name, for whose name can save man? Whose name can

afflictions. Jesus, you alone are able to hear the cries of your people and answer us. Oh, magnify the Lord and exalt his name. Father, today we call upon you, God. You are the Lord who redeems the souls of your servants. Remember the low estate of man, O God, and have mercy upon us, Jesus. For there is no other God but you alone, who are the maker and the creator of all things. And we shall look upon your name, O God, and we shall boast in the works of your hands. For you are not a God to forget the works of your people, O God. For you remember, O Lord, from generation to generation, as we boast in the magnificent wonder of your glory, in the greatness of your work. For great is the Lord, and greatly to be praised. Your greatness is unsearchable, Father, and one generation shall declare your works to another. And today, O God, we declare that the Lord is righteous, that the Lord is faithful, that the Lord God Almighty, he sees all, he hears all, and you are just, O Lord. And your judgment is sure and righteous altogether. You're merciful, God, and you show compassion on us. Father, we call upon your name and we cry out to the everlasting God. We confess that Jesus Christ alone is God. We confess and we believe in our hearts, and we confess with our mouths that there is no other way by which man is saved, save for everlasting life, save for eternal glory. And even, O God, in the earth, we shall see your goodness in the land of the living. For you, O God, make a distinction between those who fear you, between those who call upon your name, between those who are called out of darkness into your marvelous light by your own mercy and grace and compassion upon us. Oh, magnify the Lord with me. Come and let us exalt his name together. We shall bless the Lord our God at all times. Great is the Lord, and we shall make our boast in the Lord. For his praises shall continually be in our mouth. For who is like the Lord our God, who dwells on high? There is no other God but Christ. Hear the word of the Lord. Come and know him. Come and exalt him. Come and make your boast in the wonders of the maker of all creation. Oh, Father, today we witness your great and awesome might, your tender mercies toward us, O God, for you alone have loved us with an everlasting love, and you have drawn us to yourself. Today, Father, we worship you together, the saints called out into your marvelous light. And today we come, God, bowing down before the King, the Creator of all. We worship before your feet and we glorify your name. Hallelujah to the Lamb of God. Hallelujah to the Prince of Peace. Hallelujah to him who was and is to come. Hallelujah to the Lamb of God, to the one who sets himself before us and is our rear guard, to the one who was around about us, to the King of Kings and to the Lord of Lords. Trust in him, O man of God. Trust in him, O woman of God, children of the living God. Trust in your Lord. Trust in God. It may be bleak at this moment. You may seem destroyed in turmoil and disgrace, in hurt and in pain, without hope, but still, even so, trust in him. Even so, trust in the Lord your God. Oh, magnify the Lord with me
And come and let us rejoice in the Lord God at all times. The Lord God shall fight for you. The Lord God is the same yesterday, today, and forevermore. He who delivered Israel, oh, from the Egyptians shall surely see your plight, and he shall make a way where there seems to be no way. For the Lord God is the God of all creation, and he sees and knows and hears all things. Trust in the Lord again and again and again, and declare and boast in his goodness. For God has seen you, and God has heard you, and he shall deliver you. For the

delivers you from all your trouble. Oh, magnify this great God and exalt his name at all times. For the Lord is near to those who have a broken heart. He knows the pain that you endure today. Oh, persevere, children of the living God. Christian of the living God, persevere, for he saves those who have a contrite spirit. The Lord is the God of all creation, and he shall cause you to see the wicked be judged in the land for the evil that is done. Oh, seek peace and pursue it, for God is God alone. There is none who gives counsel to Jesus. He alone has all power in heaven, in earth, and under the earth. So remember this day that your God is faithful. Magnify him, exalt him, declare his loving kindness in the morning, declare his faithfulness every night, and the Lord shall deliver you.

0: In a world of confusion, lies, and deception, the Word of God stands alone as truth and is settled in heaven. 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

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So join us to consider the greatest message ever heard, the good news of the gospel, as well as sound scriptural teaching for believers, all based on the Word of God, the anchor for our souls.

0: Where did humanity's sorrow, guilt, and separation from God begin? In the Garden of Eden, Adam possessed honor, innocence, fellowship, and joy. Yet sin robbed him of everything God intended him to enjoy. When God called, "Adam, where are you?" he was asking a question that still reaches every human heart today. Where are we in our relationship with the God who made us and loves us? Although sin brought shame, darkness, and death, God did not leave Adam or us without hope. From the earliest pages of Scripture, God revealed that a Savior would come and defeat the power of sin. Stay with us as we discover how the tragedy of Eden points directly to the rescue God provided through Jesus Christ.
1: Adam had been in a place of honor. He was the head of the creation, the king in the Garden of Eden. He was made a little lower than the angels and crowned with glory and honor. He was made in the image of God. God had great plans for him, great purposes. Adam had great potential. Adam had been in a place of innocence, free from a condemning and accusing conscience. That inner voice we hear so often telling us we have done wrong, that had not yet been awakened in Adam. If a child knocks over a lamp, he's likely to say, "It got broke." Later, the voice of conscience bothers us so much that as adults, we try to justify all our actions so we can escape the sense of guilt. Since we can no longer say it got broke, we find others to blame or reasons to justify our having broken it. Adam suddenly had a conscience condemning him. Adam had been in a place of fellowship with the Almighty, able to receive communication and instruction from God. He had the capacity to understand something about his great creator God and to respond to that knowledge with adoration and wonder. As far as we know, there is no other creature in this world that has that capability, that capacity, that ability. Adam had been in a place of joy. Eden was a paradise. All things in it were given to him for his enjoyment and pleasure. Just one tree. God said, "You can have whatever you wish from all these others. Just that one's mine. Don't touch that." A benevolent creator had seen to it that the planet generally and the garden specifically had everything to enrich, enhance, and beautify the life of his creatures. And Adam had been in a place of great responsibility. He represented God as the image and likeness of God in this world. God intended human beings to rule the earth, man and woman, to rule the earth, to represent his creator and respond to him in love and devotion. Adam was to receive, he was supposed to receive God's choicest blessings. Now, history confronts us with a mystery about the human race. Are humans glorious, exalted creatures with tremendous potential? Or, as someone has asked, are they wretched beings desperately in need of spiritual liberation? And are such seemingly contradictory views of human condition, are they mutually exclusive or could both be true? Does any viable worldview explain this perplexing condition? The 17th century scientist, mathematician, and philosopher Blaise Pascal offers a timeless argument for the truth of Christianity based on what appears to be a paradox in human nature. His argument begins with a simple observation. Human beings exhibit qualities of both greatness and wretchedness. One hypothesis alone, that man was created in the divine image, followed by the fall, explains our predicament, and through a redeemer and mediator with God, the Lord Jesus, offers to restore our rightful state. Pascal wrote, "Man's greatness and wretchedness are so evident that the true religion, if it is true, it must necessarily teach us that there is in man some great principle of greatness and as well some great principle of wretchedness." It is only what we're considering tonight that explains that mystery, that contradiction. Greatness and glory is what God intended for humans. Acting as your representative, Adam traded all of that for slavery, shame, alienation, darkness, and death. That answers the question of where Adam had been. But the question God asked was, "Adam, where are you?" Where was Adam now? That was what God intended for him, but where was he now? Now he was in a place of shame. He had listened to the serpent, the devil, and had lost his crown and his dignity. He was in a place of guilt. Now he was conscious of his sin against God and his inability to meet his maker. Now he was at a place of distance from God, alienated and estranged from the very one who made him and loved him. Now he was in a ruined paradise, shattered by his own hand, destroyed by his disobedience. When Adam left the Garden of Eden, think of the world into which he walked, the world in which he entered. Before it had been a paradise, his sin had ruined it. I remember reading about the American Airlines Flight 84 from Frankfurt to Chicago on 9/11. There was one flight attendant who was dispatched to the back of the plane to look for terrorists. The pilots had heard what had happened, and they asked this flight attendant to just casually walk to the back and keep her eyes open. On the way, she gathered other crew members to tell them what she knew. She told them, "We're not going home to Chicago today." She resolved that she would behave no differently from any other day, maintain service. That's what they always said during training. She was going to maintain service. When the pilot received word to fly to Toronto instead of Chicago, he announced to the passengers that the jet would have to stop in Canada because a crew member was sick. One passenger asked, "How long will we be there?" Another asked, "Are we going to miss our connections?" She answered them each, "It won't be long. Don't worry." Each time, basically lying to them, holding back the real reason for what was happening, she felt shame. Each time she answered a passenger, she thought to herself, "What you don't know, you don't know what's happened to the world. Wait till we open the door." She couldn't shake the thoughts as she lay down for a break in the back of the jet. She closed her eyes, but she didn't sleep. She prayed for the world she expected to find when, and at that point, if her flight lands. What will it be like, she thought. Now think of how Adam's world had changed. Our world changed dramatically on 9/11. But think of how Adam's world changed and changed for the worse. Think of how Adam himself had changed. He had changed inside and outside, within and without. He no longer fittingly represented God. He no longer displayed the character of God. So that brings us to a third and final question. And that is, Adam, where will you be if God doesn't intervene on your behalf? And thank God he did intervene on your behalf and mine. We've considered some of the murderous and lethal effects of sin. Adam would have died in his sins. He would have missed the heavenly paradise. He would have suffered for his sins far from God forever. Instead, because God is rich in mercy, we see the gracious effects of salvation and the promised sacrifice that Christ would make on the cross at Calvary. Think of what God had to do because of his own righteous character, what God had to do. He had to judge sin. It is an outrage. It is an offense. It's a breaking of his law. God is righteous. He cannot be unrighteous in his dealings with us. Consequently, he must and will judge all sin. The Bible reminds us God will bring every work into judgment with every secret thing. The Apostle Paul wrote, "God will judge the secrets of men by Jesus Christ." King Solomon wrote, "Rejoice, O young man, in thy youth. Let thine heart cheer thee in the days of thy youth. Walk in the ways of thine eyes and the sight of thy heart. But know thou that for all these things, God will bring thee into judgment." Isaiah wrote that God would punish the world for its evil. That's what God had to do. What God did not have to do was save sinners. But God is love. Obviously, this doesn't bind him to love all sinners. Just follow me with this. Angels sinned and fell. God never displayed any love toward them, never provided a savior for them, but God has provided a savior for you. And the Bible tells us it's because God so loved the world that he gave his only begotten son. Think of the price that was paid. In Genesis chapter 3, an innocent victim died. Innocent blood was shed. Now the Bible states that the life of the flesh is in the blood. This was a scientific statement that would not be scientifically proved for centuries. Bloodletting was thought to be the way to cure disease. People would have their blood drained from them. God said the opposite. God said that life depended on blood and that sin could only be paid for by the forfeiture of a life, by blood being shed, by sacrifice. So he added these words, "The life of the flesh is in the blood, and I have given it to you on the altar." The bloodshed that would have any bearing on atonement and forgiveness would have to be given by God. It would have to be the blood of a non-sinner. And we see that in the sacrifices under the Jewish law, temporarily meeting the need of those Jewish people who had sinned. That was until the Lord Jesus came to shed his own blood for us. The Lord Jesus, the one who is the Lamb of God, the sin bearer for the world.
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1: One woman attended meetings in Pennsylvania some years ago. It's interesting to hear her reaction to her own faith and then to the gospel. She said that she thought salvation was too hard. She could never keep up with the demands that her church placed on her, she felt. When she first heard the gospel, her reaction was that it was too easy compared to what she thought salvation would be like. That was until she realized that what was impossible for her to do, put away her sins, Christ accomplished when he died for her on the cross, when Christ died for our sins, according to the scriptures, when Christ died for the ungodly, when Christ suffered for sins, the just for the unjust, to bring us to God. But that Old Testament statement, the life of the flesh is in the blood, and I have given it to you upon the altar, finishes with these words, to make an atonement for your souls, for it is the blood that makes an atonement for the soul. Payment for sin was necessary. There was no other way that sin could be forgiven and put away. And that could only be through this means. The price that was paid was the life of the Son of God, laid down in willing sacrifice for guilty sinners. He shed his blood to put away sin. That's why the Bible says that the blood of Jesus Christ, God's Son, cleanses from all sin. Now, you'll notice in Genesis 3 that the provision that was made, God clothed them with coats of a skin. It's a picture of God's meeting man's deepest need, mankind's deepest need. In the parable of the Lord Jesus told in Matthew chapter 22, we see an example of that. It is a king himself providing the wedding garment that was needed for everyone to be able to stand in his presence. He provided it. In the parable that the Lord Jesus told in Luke chapter 15, it's the father who provided the best robe for the repentant prodigal to wear when he came home saying, Father, I have sinned. It is a reminder that God has provided all that you need for you to be able to stand in his presence forever, free of fear, because your sins have been put away and you have received the provision, the salvation that God has provided. Now, in all of this divine provision in Genesis chapter 3, it provides us with a picture of the death of God's Son, the Lord Jesus. The first death, Adam witnessed it, the first death of an animal points to the greatest death, the death of the Lord Jesus. God's involvement right there in the garden foreshadowed his action at Calvary when he would provide salvation for the world. The innocence of the victim that died in Genesis 3 foretold and pointed to the holiness of the Lord Jesus, who would be the willing sacrifice, who would give himself on the cross. And then that promise that was given. Theologians call it the proto-evangelium, the first gospel, the proto-evangelium. God said, I will put enmity between the serpent and the woman, and between the serpent's seed and her seed. It shall bruise the serpent's head, and thou shalt bruise his heel. The great clash, the great conquest of the great conqueror that would take place at Calvary was foretold in Genesis chapter 3. That chapter shows us how serious sin is. And it shows us how gracious God is. He did not leave us to perish in our self-chosen path of suicidal destruction. He actually intervened to provide a rescue, a deliverance, a salvation. Some time ago, I read about a 10-year-old girl who was saved from drowning by a computer system designed to raise an alarm when swimmers get into difficulties. The girl was at the deep end of the pool in Bangor, North Wales, when she sank to the bottom. The 65,000 pound, that's not weight, that's money. The 65,000 pound system called Poseidon detected her on the pool floor and sounded the alarm. A lifeguard pulled her out and she recovered in the hospital. It is thought to be the first such rescue in the UK. The girl had just entered the water and she had swum only a few strokes before appearing to black out and sink to the bottom. One of the safety system's four underwater cameras showed her sinking without any sign of a struggle down into that 12 foot, 6 inch deep end. Once she had lain motionless on the pool floor for 3 seconds, the computer sounded an alarm and it pinpointed which part of the pool the girl was in. And the five lifeguards on duty got the alarm. One lifeguard said that the first thing she heard was the alarm going off. And she said, you can't see people on the bottom when there are people swimming, let alone on the summer holidays when there was so much splashing and activities because it's so deep. The system is amazing, fantastic, she said. It really does help us do our job. It identified the girl as being in distress within 10 seconds of when she first slipped under the water. From beginning to end, the alert took just 1 minute and 27 seconds. The lifeguards would have seen her, but perhaps not within 10 seconds. And of course, that's the critical thing. A lifeguard could have taken a minute, maybe two, maybe 3 minutes to locate her. The girl was pulled unconscious from the water and given life-saving treatment at the poolside. She spent the night in the hospital and has made a full recovery. Now, let me tell you the wonderful news. God speedily met your need. He wasted no time coming into the garden. He wasted no time providing Adam and Eve with what they would need so they wouldn't have to die physically right then. God has met your need in a remarkable way. It cost him everything, his own son. It cost Christ everything. He gave himself. He gave his life. That salvation is being offered to you tonight. Be sure you avail yourself of this costly and wonderful provision for your rescue and for your salvation. The Bible presents the message of salvation in such simple words. I couldn't better them than just simply giving them to you as they are written in the scriptures. When a man asked, what must I do to be saved? The apostles answered, believe on the Lord Jesus Christ and you will be saved. That's God's message to you. Believe on the Lord Jesus Christ and you will be saved.

0: The question God asked Adam still deserves a personal answer. Where are you? Sin has separated every one of us from God, but God has graciously provided everything necessary to bring us back to Himself. Jesus Christ, the innocent and spotless Lamb of God, willingly gave His life and shed His blood for guilty sinners. Salvation is not something we can earn through religion, good works, or personal effort. It has already been purchased at tremendous cost. God now offers forgiveness, cleansing, and eternal life as a free gift through His Son. Do not ignore His loving call, or postpone the decision that matters more than any other. Believe on the Lord Jesus Christ today. Receive God's wonderful provision, and you will be saved.
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1: 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My name is Glenn Todd. Thank you once again for listening. And we invite you to join us again next week at the same time for Anchor Point, where we believe that Christ alone is the anchor for the soul.

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1: 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Then, ask the same question to close friends who have had an opportunity to observe your behavior. This process can be painful, but it is the first step in dealing with past failures.
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1: Would you like to reduce conflict in your relationships? 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Stay with me. You don't want to miss it.
0: I'm Dave Drewy, and this is Living on the Edge with Chip Ingram. 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
2: I have this habit, and this is a habit of observing people. When I go to the mall, I observe people. When I go to the park, I observe people. Last night when Teresa and I were walking in the park and the gal with her cell phone who's talking loud enough for everyone in the park to know, you know, Teresa just blocks it out and talks to me and walks, and I'm listening to this lady's conversation. Why I do this, I don't know, but I have this habit of just observing people. And they're usually talking about how unfair, how insensitive, how selfish, how ungrateful, or how wrong someone else somewhere has been to them. And you just hear conversations like this go on and on and on. And my experience is that sometimes when I'm listening to people whine and complain about someone else who's not in the room, what really bothers me is when I find that the person I'm listening to is me. And I can look back over the last 30 years or so as a Christian and being a dad and being a pastor and being a husband, that I on multiple occasions have found myself telling someone very close to me, like my wife or one of my kids or a close friend, about how right I am in a situation. When you listen carefully to the conversations, what it really is about is someone is right and someone else is wrong. They didn't get it. They didn't see it. They didn't understand it. They were insensitive. I was right. I did what was right. And I remember early as a dad and being a little, you know, over the top, which none of you can probably imagine at this, but my kids all can, is things like, you know, you've had a really rough day and there's been a lot of pressure and you say, I will pick you up in front of the high school at door B at 4:30. And you pull up in front of the high school in door B at 4:30 and they are not there. And then it's 4:35 and then it's 4:40 and then it's 4:45. Then you get out of your car and you walk around and there aren't cell phones in those days and people don't call them and my kids didn't have them anyway. And then pretty soon it's 5 o'clock and you were supposed to be someplace else and you're going to miss dinner and there's a meeting after the dinner and you see your kid and he comes around the corner and you know, what do you say? Hi, I've missed you. Tell me how your day went, honey. What do you say? Where in the heck have you been? I've been in door B. Well, no, that's not door B, Dad. This is. Hey, I'll tell you where door B is. I'm the parent. Get a car. And you know, well, Dad, we were in door B, and then we went to call to find you, and you didn't show up. You weren't here at 4:30. I was here right at 4:30. At 4:36 is about 4:30 in my mind, anyway. And you know, well, we went to call you, and it's all about whether you were at door B or door A, and whether it was 4:30 or 4:36. And there are emotions that occur and a breakdown in relationship that when you step back, you look at it and go, you know, this is insanity. But at the heart of it was all about being right. My principle for you all that I guess if I had to get it down to 7 or 8 of the biggest lessons I've learned about relationships, number 7 for me is this, is that right relationships are always more important than being right. Right relationships are always more important than being right. And my little disclaimer here, I'm not talking about moral issues. I'm not talking about theological issues. I'm not talking about rolling over and giving the other person their way all the time. I'm not talking about saying, you know, standing up for a just cause. Well, I want a right relationship. I'm not talking about peace at any price. I'm talking about in the normal everyday relationships with other people that you love and that you care about. And the issues aren't whether this is theologically true or not, or whether it's morally good or bad or not. The issues are about your perspective, your circumstances, your rights, your opinion being the way versus the other person. So you get that? Open, if you would, to Colossians chapter 3. There's a great context. I want to give a little running start to this one. Colossians is a great book. It's a parallel book to Ephesians. And it's about how the church is supposed to live out the faith. And the first half of this book, like Ephesians, is doctrine. This is who you are in Christ. And then chapters 3 and 4, now this is how you live out this new life. You know, you could use, this is how to be a disciple. This is how to be a genuine follower. This is how to be that Romans 12 type Christian. And in the first four verses, it'll say, it begins with your thinking. I've just told you all these things that are true. In the first four verses, set your mind on the things that are above, not on the things that are on earth. And then it says you got to deal radically with some of your past habits and issues. As you look at verse 5, it says, therefore, consider the members of your earthly body as dead to immorality, impurity, passion, evil desire, greed, which amounts to idolatry. And that little word consider there really is put to death. And it's in a tense in the grammar that means urgently put to death, deal radically with. And I wish I had time to develop all these words, but when you look at sexual immorality is that word, but impurity, passion, evil desire, even the word greed is not just financial. It's the idea of doing everything around your own self-interest, about your rights and your position, and making sure that your way gets the way. And what he's saying is that's how you lived before you knew Christ. And it says you got to put to death that stuff. And then he'll go on and say that, you know, don't lie to one another anymore. And then he'll talk about this renewing that has occurred out of the new birth and this renewal of a new knowledge and this new person you are in Christ. And then he gets on the solution side by verse 12. And in verse 12, then he says, so then, in light of this brand new person who you are, in light of this new position that you have, in light of this radical steps you've taken by God's grace to put to death those old patterns that ruin relationship and separated you from God and bring God's wrath, as a new born again person with a new mind and the Spirit of God living in you. So then, here's how to do relationships. He says, as those who've been chosen of God, holy and beloved, put on a heart of compassion, kindness, humility, gentleness, and patience, bearing with one another and forgiving each other, whoever has a complaint against anyone. That's pretty broad, isn't it? Just as the Lord forgave you, so also should you. And beyond all these things that I've listed, compassion, kindness, humility, gentleness, patience, and bearing with one another, put on love, which is the perfect bond of unity. And then he's going to go on and talk about some specific internal devices that God has given us about how to regulate how relationships are going, about the peace in our life. But what I'd like to do is take just a moment and have you circle the first three words. I think these are the key to practicing the principle that right relationships are more important than being right. So as those who've been, circle the word chosen, circle the word holy, and circle the word beloved. If you miss those, you can't do those commands. See, at the heart of it, whether it's with my wife, my kids, a fellow employee, a little league game, a pickup basketball game, an issue over a parking spot at the mall, an argument with someone in a business deal, when I start to fight and when you start to fight and relationships break down, usually my significance, my acceptance, or my security gets attacked. And either I feel like you're dissing me, or I think it's unfair, or I think I'm getting a raw deal, or you don't respect me, or what you're doing is something that's going to really injure me, and so I have to stand up for my rights. And isn't it interesting, he says, so as those who have been chosen of God, how much more significant could you be? See, we don't do relationships out of I need to be significant in someone else's eyes. We do relationships out of this sense that, you know, all the people, God chose me. God chose you. He loves you. If there were ball teams lined up, he would point to you and say, I want you on my team. And so you are significant. That's not something we've got to get out there and prove. The second, notice, chosen of God and holy. You know, what makes us unacceptable is our imperfections. But he's already told us that because of what Christ did on the cross and his blood shed for us and our being united with him by faith. We died with him, we've been raised with him, and our position before God is he sees us even as he sees Jesus. We're holy, we're set apart. What's that mean? Well, it means you're accepted. It means there aren't flaws. It means that God, in God's eyes at this moment, you're seated with him in the heavenly places. You matter, you're significant, you're holy, you're accepted. Now, do you have to live that out in practice, and is that a journey? Of course. But your position in Christ, you're holy.
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2: And then notice, I like this, it says beloved, or the idea is you're dearly loved. You're accepted. Of course, do I want everyone to accept me? Of course, and so do you. But what happens is when a roommate or a wife or a business associate or someone on a little league field or someone in line or a parking space, when someone cuts in front of you, all those things threaten our security and that I am more important. And what's being violated is personal rights. And what the Apostle Paul is saying is, you know what? Right relationships really do matter more than being right. But the only way you can live that way is if you know you're chosen by God. You are holy and you're dearly loved. Now, out of what you've already received, now he's going to talk very specifically about how do you treat people. He says, put on a heart of compassion. That's that interesting word where you actually feel what other people's feel to the point of action. The word is splachna. It was used every time Jesus had compassion in the New Testament. It was a feeling depth in the bowels of a person for the needs of another person that leads you to action. Compassion is not empathy. Empathy is you see someone, you go, man, I really feel bad for them. Compassion is I feel bad to the point that I'm going to do something to alleviate that situation. And so notice where he says, put on a heart. If you read this passage carefully, 12 through 17, the word heart is repeated three times. This isn't just about some external discipline of behavior that you work up to act compassionately. This is about something that comes out of who you are because the Spirit of God is producing this in you. And so put on compassion. I mean, so you feel, you think, I wonder what that guy went through. I wonder why someone would be that upset over a game with 5 or 8 or 10-year-old kids. I wonder why, you know, my kids are so upset about this or why I am. Put on a heart of compassion. Kindness is just that word for something that's beautiful and winsome. You want to do nice things for people, you know, kind of unexplainable. You know, you just come back to the office and you bring an extra cup of coffee and you give it to someone and you jot a note for no reason that says, thinking of you, love you, prayed for you today. You put a check in the mail to someone or some cash in an envelope for someone that's struggling and say, you know what, it's been hard. Why don't you take your wife or your roommate or whoever out to dinner? I just want to bless you. That's what kindness is. Kindness is just doing kind of nice things for people to express concern. Humility is putting the needs of others ahead of yourself. By the way, that was not a virtue in the ancient world. When this was written, humility wasn't looked like as a good thing. This was like, humility, why would anyone do it? It was the idea, I'm bigger, I'm badder, I can knock you down. That's what you ought to do. And here you have this teaching that actually revolutionized the world that said, consider others as more important than yourself. Don't ask, do I'm getting my rights? Ask, how could I put the needs of someone else ahead of me? This is a radical way to do relationships. And then the word gentleness here is that same word. And the old King James, remember, I memorized this in the old King James in Matthew 11, where Jesus says, for I'm meek and lowly of heart. That word meek is gentle. In the ancient Greek literature, it was used of a wild stallion. Meek is not weak. It's a wild stallion that has been trained with a bit in its mouth that takes that power under control. And so it's not that you don't have the power to exert your rights. It's not that you can't power up on someone and say to them, hey, that's my parking spot and that's the way it is. It's that you say to yourself, I have the power and I have the rights. And, you know, I even have the position in this situation or in this company or in this work. But you know what? I'm going to step back and I don't have to exert my rights here. I'm going to put on a heart of compassion and kindness. I'm going to put their needs ahead of my own. And in this certain situation, you know what I'm going to do? I'm going to allow my rights to be under control to meet the need of someone else. I'm going to be considerate. The next word there, he says, patience is just that it's a combination of macro, long, and something that heats up. And it's the idea of just putting up with junk, if you know. It's just you have a, you know, the word picture for me, not that the word means this, but the word picture for me is that you just have a really long fuse. That's what patience is. You know, that, you know what, that person irritates me. And without patience, they irritate you once, and you say, I'm going to let that go. Irritate you twice, you do that again, you know. Patience is, you know what, long suffering. And in case you didn't understand what he really meant and how specific he wanted to be, after the word patience, he says, bearing with one another. And this is actually the faults and idiosyncrasies of people. This is saying, you know what, the way they chew their gum in my ear every time we're talking.

0: compassion, kindness, humility, gentleness, and patience. And I'm going to bear up, because the fact of the matter is all those people have those idiosyncrasies that make you crazy. Can I let you know a secret? You have those little idiosyncrasies that make them crazy, right? And notice, honestly, then it's not just that you keep them under wraps. He says forgiving them. The word means to release, means to let go. You forgive them. You don't, you know, at the heart of a lack of forgiveness is vengeance or payback. The heart motive behind not forgiving another person is they did this to me. You know what? They took the credit for that project at work. They put their kid in the lineup ahead of mine, and my kid's batting 666, and his kid has not gotten a hit all year, and I want to pay them back. And so I'm going to say things, you know, very discreetly, because Christians have to be discreet when we try and really mess up other people. And I'm going to... But forgiving is you release. And you forgive them. Notice the motivation. Just as God has forgiven you. I think forgiveness is the hardest thing to do in the Christian life. I could be wrong. I mean, when you've really been wounded, when it really is selfish, when it really is unjust, when someone has really done something bad to you. And what do you want? You want what I want justice. I mean, I don't think anything makes me more unfair. I mean, I want justice for my kids. I want justice for my wife. I want justice for Christians. I want justice for what's right. And I want justice for me. Except for when it comes to how I want God to deal with me. Right? I mean, she walked out on her husband. He walked out. He's not paying his alimony. That's an ungrateful kid. You know, they took credit for that. They used our idea and then they copyrighted it before we could. We're going to sue their pants off. We're going to justice. And yet the fact of the matter is, the command is, God wants me relationally to extend to others what has been extended to me. And I will tell you that the older I get, the more I see what's in my heart, the more I get so overwhelmed. God, I don't want justice, please. God, if you give me justice, oh my. You know, I see things in my heart, and I, you know, even I can look back and think, you know, maybe 20 years ago, I thought my motives were right, but boy, looking back now, man, you were just one arrogant idiot. And boy, I don't want God to deal with me that way. And it has been the most profound motivation in my life to say, Lord, I am willing to let go of my vengeance and lack of forgiveness and extend mercy, because I certainly do not want you to treat me the way that I want them to be treated. And notice here, it's just whoever has a complaint against anyone. And then if that's not enough, I don't know about you, but those are pretty strong words to justify the principle that right relationships are more important than being right. And I will say, you've grown up in a world, by the way, American culture, your rights are what matter. You have a right to that. You deserve a break today. That's your place in line. Don't let anybody, I mean, you have been brainwashed to believe that you are so the center of the universe that you better defend your rights. And so our knee-jerk reaction to almost any relational conflict is to exert our personal rights.
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1: As we close today's program, I have to admit this principle has been one of the hardest for me. We all have different personalities, but some of us have what I call a justice gene. In other words, what's fair, what's right, the facts, right? And when I'm right and these are my rights, I mean, I'm the guy that if I'm in the car and you go up the right lane, you know, outside of everyone, and then you want to get in and I've waited in line, I'm not a happy camper. I mean, everything in me is like, hey, look, buddy. And instead of thinking the best possible explanation, or honestly, it happens more in my marriage. And Teresa and I will be talking about something and she'll say, oh yeah, remember in July when this happened? I'm thinking, no, it wasn't July. It was June, you know, and it happened at this city. And I'm thinking, no, it wasn't in July and it wasn't in that city. And so I'll say something like, well, honey, it was actually in June. It was, but these people instead of those people. And then I'm hoping you're laughing at this point. And we're now going back and forth. Honey, it was July. It was with Bob. No, it was with Mary. And all of a sudden, you have these emotions, and I'm sitting here thinking, Chip, you idiot. Who cares? The right relationship is way more important than being right. And you know, when you learn to practice that in little things, I mean, to actually, are you ready for this? Some of my most holy moments have been when my wife has said something, and whether I'm right or not, I'm convinced in my mind, what she's saying about a detail is absolutely wrong. And instead of confronting, instead of saying, no, you're wrong. What about this? What about that? And wanting her to know that I remember better or whatever. My most holy moments are when I think, this really doesn't matter. Keep your mouth shut. Just listen. And you know what? You being right, or your remembrance of that situation being the official way it happened, is really not very important. Now, obviously, when it comes to maybe a doctrine or a moral issue, I'm not saying that we just stay quiet. But what if we, right now, this moment, today, as we listen and talk with people, could just catch ourselves when we have to be right and just let that go? And think, what would really make this relationship better rather than what would make me look better? Tell you what, let's go into training on that one and see what God will do.
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listening to Good Company on Joy Radio, and happy weekend. We made it. Honestly, I've been living in the future all week long. I thought that yesterday was today, and the day before that was, well, you get the point. It's been a 8-day long week. But I am so excited because next week, and maybe that's why this week is going so slow, we are finally giving away the HD radio for Joy in HD. So this is your last keyword. So you've got an hour starting now to jump on to joyradio.ca. Go to the contest page. That entry form is where you type in this word as your last chance to get entered to win. Okay, you ready for it? Woo! The keyword for today, the last one, Ephesians. E-P-H-E-S-I-A-N-S. Ephesians. There you go. And all the best, as next week, James Curtis will be announcing the winner.

It's Maddie Mullins with No Hold on Me on Joy Radio. It's Holly Taylor and a funny story about Maddie. He teamed up with another band to do a bit of a more commercial type project. A fast food place put together a compilation album all about their fast food restaurant. And Maddie Mullins was featured in one of the tracks about fries. Now, we hear the CCM version of Maddie Mullins, but he also does screamo, so this hits hard. And honestly, I had to hysterically laugh because I think they wrote this about me.

0: 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Oh, I don't want fries. Because, you know, you're thinking, well, I don't want to eat the whole thing. It's not super healthy for me. But then when you smell those fries, oh, yes, I'm not taking just one or two. I'm taking a handful.
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0: Torn Wells, Let the Church Sing here on Joy Radio. It's Holly Taylor and some new music officially available for you on all the DSPs, where you can get your music digitally. Albums, EPs, yes, more than just one song. We have We Are Messengers, Halfway Home, finally available for you to listen to from start to finish. Matthew West today released Jesus is King. And if you've been listening to Christian music forever, Stryper releasing an album called Throne of Thorns. Yes, that is definitely a throwback there. All right, and for one-off singles, quite a few were released today, including Rachel Lampa, Permission, and a little closer to home, a group that has a Canadian in it, Believers, featuring Eris Ford, Lose My Soul.
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2: I'm not seeing any major incidents on the 401. It's just the usual stop and go still, as well as on the Don Valley Parkway northbound from John Mills to the 401. 404 southbound, expect delays from Finch on to the Don Valley Parkway to about Eglinton. And City Streets, I'm spotting an accident still just at Lair Drive and Stickney Avenue. Also a crash at Keel and Lawrence. 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With the latest traffic, I'm Antonia Altabonte.
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Stevenson with Amadeo, Still My God, here on Joy Radio, wherever you are. It's Holly Taylor, and I was driving around last night, and it was such a beautiful evening. And the sun was just so, you know, that perfect fall lighting. And while I was driving through a residential street, I saw a man stop his car. He went to a big field, and there was a lone sunflower growing right on the edge. That's what I love about some of the more further out areas of the city, is that it was farmland. And in some of the areas, those perennials, they come back, and there was just this beautiful, perfect sunflower with that backdrop. Oh, this is why I love fall. It's so beautiful, and the element of surprise and seeing God's beauty really could happen anywhere, even when you're driving around just enjoying your evening.

0: You're listening to Joy Radio wherever you are, and that was Dante Bow with Joyful, one of our favorite songs here on Joy Radio. While we take a look at your verse for today, we're going to go to Hebrews chapter 10, verses 35 and 36. It says, "So, do not throw away your confidence. It will be richly rewarded. You need to persevere so that when you have done the will of God, you will receive what He has promised."
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0: You're listening to Joy Radio, wherever you are. It's Holly Taylor, and today is National Daughters Day. So if you're a daughter, you have daughters, we get to celebrate the little ladies in your life. How do you do this? We can send them a card, give them a call if you haven't talked to them for a while, post a picture, and of course, you can always book a daughter date. Now, maybe you're not in the same province or the same city. Maybe they're at college. Could be a virtual one as well. But today we celebrate our daughters with hopefully some big hugs. And maybe if your daughter's older and like me, a coffee. I like coffee. That seems great.
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2: We have a crash on the 401 Eastbound Express near 427. There is a left lane and shoulder blocked off. And a crash 401 Westbound in the HOV at Winston Churchill. Royal York Road just by Treehorn Drive. We're still dealing with a crash. And a crash still ongoing at Keele and Lawrence. There's also an accident at Lair Drive and Stickney Avenue, but it looks like it's about to clear. 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

Cochran & Company, what grace can do here on Joy Radio. It's Holly Taylor, and we had quite the interesting discovery yesterday. I come home from work. We had to get something. My husband ordered it through one of those cheaper online purchasing companies. And he had been waiting for about a week and a half or so. Heavy on the or so part of my story. Anyway, he opened it up last night, and you know what? It was absolutely not what he wanted. Oh my goodness, we needed a cage, and we got a cage cover. So now we have a cover and no cage. So, whoops. I was laughing, honestly, so hard I had tears in my eyes. The poor guy, he was so excited to get this in the mail. Steal of a deal, couldn't figure out why it was so cheap. And now we know why. Oh my goodness. And I think that we've all had these kinds of experiences before where it just wasn't as advertised. You purchased something online and you got it and it was smaller or bigger than the picture. It just wasn't the right fit or the right color. I would love to hear your stories today. You know, in hindsight, it's hilarious. And in my case, we laughed right away. Like, what? And also another indication that maybe we should get our eyes checked. What were we reading?

0: Hope Alive, All I Am Is Yours here on Good Company. It's Holly Taylor, and all we ordered was a cage, and we did not get one. So, yeah. Whoops. Cage cover, though, if anybody needs a cage cover, I got one. Super cheap. Message here from Steph. She says, oh, I have a tale or two when it comes to online purchases gone wrong. Most recently, had ordered some groceries, and for some reason, for the first time ever, everything came to me slightly stale. Oh, that would be so frustrating. Here you think you're saving time, and then you get the groceries, and they're not even good. That was not funny. I would be so frustrated. So, Steph, hopefully they were able to come up with some kind of resolution for you. A message here from Liz. She said she ordered some clothes, and they were either too big or too small. Everything had to go back. It was so disappointing that she hasn't done online clothing shopping since. It is hard to figure out what size is going to work. Even with the sizing charts, it can be frustrating. Sorry, Heather says that she thought she bought a figurine from a very cheap online store, and it was actually a cross-stitch image of the figurine she thought she was buying. Can you imagine? I mean, some of these sites are a little chaotic at the best of times, so honestly, from us to you, I get it.
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0: Brooke Mayberry, Watch What God Can Do here on Joy Radio. It's Holly Taylor and a little bit of a movie watch for you as Adventures in Odyssey coming out with a movie. If you are a huge fan of Adventures in Odyssey, you probably have already seen the trailer. But that's set to release this fall. Also, November 6th, you have Drummer Boy. This is a production from the Smallbone family for King and Country. So Joel and Luke, but also their brother, is a part of this. So it's looking amazing. Kind of set in the Civil War. Two brothers on two opposing sides of it. I mean, it does look quite fantastic. Right now in theaters, Daniel and the Fiery Furnace getting some rave reviews. And coming up, May 6, 2027, the long-awaited, greatly anticipated Resurrection Part 1.
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2: A crash on the 401 westbound at Winston Churchill has fully cleared. I'm not seeing any major issues right now on the 401. It's just stop and go. We still have a crash at Royal York Road just by Treehorn Drive. We're slow going over the Don Valley Parkway and the Gardner, but I'm not seeing any major problems. 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

Hillsong Young and Free, Never Have I Ever, here on Joy Radio. It's Holly Taylor. We've got our newsletter coming out that second Tuesday of October. And if you can believe it, it's October next week already. Living Joyfully will be in your inbox with a little extra dose of encouragement and maybe some joy. 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

0: Marissa Nicole, I am here on Joy Radio. It's Holly Taylor. And don't forget this weekend as you're out and about, if your car doesn't have HD capabilities, you can still listen to us through smart speakers. 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

0: Ben Fuller featuring Carrie Underwood with If It Was Up to Me here on Joy Radio. It's Holly Taylor, and I figure it's only fitting to wrap up our time together this week with a feel-good story. And this one is a great story from Grace. She said that she was at a dollar store checkout with her niece buying snacks before they went to a movie. She was in college, so cash was tight. So she had called her mom to ask her to put $20 in her account so that she could go ahead and buy movie tickets and get the snacks. There's a lady in front of her who turned around and gave her a $20 bill and said, "Hey, have a fun time with your niece," and then walked out the store. She also said, "Merry Christmas." So a beautiful Christmas story. And I know it is only September, but love seeing these random acts of kindness because they don't just happen in December. They happen all throughout the year. So maybe this weekend, if you're feeling a little low, you need to do something different. Shake it up. Do something kind to somebody else, and it doesn't have to cost a cent. It could be a smile, acknowledgement, holding the door. Honestly, the bar is so low in this day and age. It's truly sad. A lot of people are upset. They feel isolated. They're angry. And a lot of people lash out. So what can we do this weekend to just be a light in a frustrated, lonely, dark world? That is your challenge. Make sure you message me. Let me know how it goes. I can't wait to hear your stories on Monday. Have a great weekend. We'll see you soon.
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2: We have a crash on the 401 eastbound collector ramp to the 404 in Don Valley Parkway. There's a right lane and shoulder blocked. Expect delays. Also a crash 403 eastbound and the HOV by Winston Churchill. Westbound on the Gardner Express beyond Kipling, we have a crash in the right lane. And we're still dealing with an accident at Royal York and Treehorn Drive. And it looks like an accident just on Eglinton near Edith Drive. 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

T, case closed, the end. No chance for me to ever leave this prison of my sin. Now I know it might sound crazy, but one day a key unlocked that cell. I heard

0: Did you know that power and authority are two different things? When someone points a gun at you, that's power. When you ask them to put the gun away and they do it, that's authority. Christians don't have to have power. And frankly, when we've had it, we didn't handle it very well. But authority comes from who we represent. That would be Jesus, who said, "All authority in heaven and earth has been given to me. Go." That means that he shares his authority with us. So use it, okay? Put your gun away. You don't need it. I'm Steve Brown. You think about that. Share what you just heard with a friend. Go to youthinkaboutthat.com.
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2: 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It does not look like success, especially to the world outside. 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It will be the very secret for anyone's success, God's way. That is, if you want to succeed, God's way. And that is very simple. That secret is really simple. And it is simply this: discovering the will of God in your life and obeying it. Discovering the will of God for your life and obey it.
1: Thank you for making time for Dr. Michael Youssef and leading the way. It sounds so simple, doesn't it? Discover the will of God for your life and obey it. Just that. But what about all those obstacles that get in the way while you're attempting to live in obedience? 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
2: The world's definition of success is summarized in the words of Paul Chance when he said that the one who dies with the most toys wins. But success God's way is very different. God evaluates success very differently from the world's evaluation of success. And so I want you to turn in your Bible, Genesis 39, verse 2. Genesis 39, 2. And have it open as I will share with you from God's word, success, God's way, not man's way. Verse 2 says, God was with Joseph and he was successful. Another translation says, the Lord was with Joseph and he prospered. When you realize that there are very, very, very, very few people in world history have ever risen as high in a short period of time as Joseph did, you'll have to sit back and take notice, what is the secret of his success? You have to ask the question, what is this success God's way all about? Joseph began his career at the ripe old age of 17. 17. That's when he started. By the age of 30, he became the second most powerful man in the world that is known at that time. But that did not happen because Joseph was ambitious. That did not happen because Joseph had drive to succeed. That did not happen because Joseph had thirst for power and he did everything possible in order to achieve what his mind conceived. We have a lot of politicians who are doing that. This did not happen because Joseph set his sights on achieving and accomplishing worldly success and being on the top of his world. No, no, none of that. The Bible said that the secret of his success is that God was with him. Why was God with Joseph? Because Joseph was with God. In fact, Joseph did not know that he was placed on the first rung of the ladder of success. He didn't really know. Success was not something that he sought after or he dreamed about and he wanted to accomplish. It is not something that he was striving for. It was not something that he was taught to step on whomever comes on his in his way in order to climb up the ladder. No. In fact, had you asked Joseph whether he was in the pit or he was in the dungeon in the prison of Pharaoh, and you say, Joseph, are you successful? He would have said to you, I hate to think what failure is all about. Success God's way does not always look like success. It does not look like success, especially to the world outside. But Joseph's secret for success is the very secret for your success. It will be the very secret for anyone's success, God's way. That is, if you want to succeed, God's way. And that is very simple. That secret is really simple. And it is simply this: discovering the will of God in your life and obeying it. Amen. Discovering the will of God for your life and obey it. At a very young age, God revealed his will to Joseph. It wasn't very clear, it was hazy, but he showed it to him in a form of a dream. To fulfill the will of God in his life, he faced deadly obstacles. And let me tell you something. If you want to succeed God's way, you will face deadly obstacles. Make no mistake about it. There are three in number. First, there was the deadly enemy of discouragement. You see, obstacle along the way of success God's way would threaten to derail you every time. The second enemy was detour and distraction from succeeding God's way. And the third enemy was doubt. Doubt is the best dream crusher that I know. Doubt is the biggest enemy to succeeding God's way. Now let's look at those three deadly enemies to success God's way. First one is discouragement. Did you know that discouragement is really one of Satan's most valuable tool in his toolbox? In fact, there's a fable that I read many, many years ago. And I don't remember exactly the details about Satan was auctioning his tools from his toolbox. But when it came to discouragement, he said, I would never sell that for all the money in the world. Because that is his most valuable tool. That's what keeps him in business. This is his powerful tool. And he uses it with impunity against the children of the living God. Remember, Joseph was given a dream. He didn't understand everything about it, but he knew that God has a plan for his life, that God is guiding his steps, that God is with him. God chose to reveal his will to Joseph. And the will of God was to preserve a remnant from certain annihilation, because God, in his plan, through the loins of some of them, will be the seed of the birth of the Messiah, the Lord Jesus Christ. That was God's vision and his dream for his life. He didn't understand it all at that time. But meanwhile, nothing was going right. I mean, nothing. Nothing was going the way it should go. Nothing indicated that Joseph was even close to achieving God's will and God's vision in his life. Nothing. His brothers were filled with envy and hatred and malice. They took him and they threw him in a pit at the age of 17. That was not enough. They took his coat of many color. They killed an animal. They dipped that coat in that blood. And they took that coat and they lied to their father and they said, your son is dead. And his father lived for many years in total sorrow and broken heart, thinking his son is dead and devoured by a wild animal. But that was not enough for them. They actually sold him to Arab traders in a caravan who were crossing that part of the world. And these caravan traders would take Joseph and put him on the auction block in Cairo Square to sell him as a slave. He gets purchased by the head of secret service for Pharaoh's palace. Let me tell you about this guy, Potiphar. I mean, he's the kind of guy, if you look him the wrong way, he would lop your head off. And Joseph ends up being a slave in his house. What kind of a success is that? Nothing was going right. Have you been there? And if you haven't, you will be when you face a time of discouragement. When you find yourself where Joseph was at this point in his life, remember what I'm telling you from this guy who has been there many times. The first thing you want to do when you're discouraged, you already got it. You know what it is. Give up. Give up. Give up. Job feared discouragement and it came upon him. Elijah's discouragement caused him to think of death as better than life. The older brother in the prodigal story allowed discouragement to turn him into a bitter and angry and resentful man. Moses fumed and fussed about his discouragement. Jonah wanted to flee out of discouragement. Oh, but Joseph faced his discouragement by being more faithful to the Lord. He said, I trust in the Lord. I trust in the sovereign God. I trust him not only that he works behind the scenes, but he moves all of the scenes that he works behind. Clean the floor, Joseph.
3: Yes, sir.
2: I have a dream. Carry out the bedpans, Joseph.
3: Yes, sir. I have a dream.
2: Wash the sheets, Joseph.
3: Yes, ma'am.
2: Feed the flock, Joseph.
3: With pleasure.
2: Joseph, are you discouraged?
3: Of course, but God gave me a dream.
2: Joseph, are you resentful toward your brothers?
3: What good would that do? Students, I want you to remember this. When a teacher and a professor mocks your faith, remember this.
2: Remember this when a fellow student resents you because of your righteousness. Remember this. Remember this when the programs are designed to actually cause you to fall. Remember this. Remember when the pressure makes it so unbearable for you that keeps on tempting you in order to compromise and fall. Remember. Remember Joseph.
4: Genesis 39:3, the Lord was with him. He gave him success in everything he did. Verse 5, God even blessed the Egyptian house because of Joseph. You know, I want to be honest with you. I thought about this. If I were Joseph, I said, don't bless him. Why should he get blessed because of me? Just bless me. Discouragement can either cause you to quit or become a gateway to succeed in God's way. Amen? Amen. Second enemy of success, God's way, is detours and distractions. In Joseph's life, when things really began to just get on an even keel, I mean, they've been rough for a long time, and just now he got promoted and became the chief slave. So he's calling the shots. When just things getting a little better, having overcome the enemy of discouragement, here comes Mrs. Potiphar. And this, folks, was a biggie. I mean, this is big. This is big. Mrs. Potiphar began to seduce Joseph. Not once, not twice, but day after day after day. In other words, she was nagging him. Let me tell you something. Pornography, illicit sex, alcohol, drugs, any chemical substance, everything you can think of, all these things that are designed to derail you, all these things that are designed to give you a detour from succeeding God's way, are going to dog you. I talk about evil days. Somebody was telling me the other day, their 13-year-old daughter was doing a project, a school project on the internet, and pop comes out of the pornographic site. These are evil days we live in. Genesis 39:8. The Bible said Joseph refused. Underline that in your Bible, please. Just underline it. Because if you read through the Bible quickly and you say, well, you know, isn't that nice? He refused. No. You got to understand. This is a big deal. It sounds simple. Well, he just refused. No. This is powerful in this context. Joseph understood that a fire that engulfs a house doesn't just happen. Sexually and morally, things don't just happen. There is first a slow leak, and then a slow leak, and then you get used to the smell of the leak. Somebody comes from the outside, and he says, what's that smell? You got some gas. No, that's okay. Don't worry about it. I'm taking care of it. Everything is fine. You got used to the smell. They don't happen suddenly. It's when you strike a match to light the stove and the house goes up in flames. And then you find yourself weeping bitter tears. That's how sexual temptation works. Work a diversion, a detour from success God's way. In fact, if you look at Eve, Mrs. Potiphar, or David, or Samson, or if you look at the examples of the Bible, for those who did not stop the leak when it was slow, there are four steps every time. Works like a charm. You know, I'm convinced Satan is not a very smart fella. He really not very smart. He just keeps repeating the same strategy. He really does. Four steps. Eve, Mrs. Potiphar, four steps. First, she cast lustful eye. Verse 7 of Genesis 39. Second, she nagged him on every side. Verse 10. Third, she took. Isn't that what Eve did? She looked, she lusted, she took, and then she hid. That's the fourth step. She took. Verse 12. Then she hid, covering up her sin by false accusation. Verse 14. When Joseph ran away with his coat in her hand, that was the second time he lost his coat. Did you know that? But he kept his integrity. It's okay to lose your coat. Keep your integrity. These are the four steps that ruined Eve in the garden and caused her and Adam to be thrown out of paradise and lose paradise. It was the same four steps that ruined David's life and caused him to ruin his sterling leadership. Beloved, listen to me. Whether you're single or married, listen to me. When it comes to sexual temptation, there is only one way to deal with it. There's only one way to deal with it. And that is put on your running shoes and run. And run. No, don't fight it. Don't negotiate with it. Don't experiment with it. Just run. When Joseph faced the enemy of discouragement, he trusted God. When he faced the enemy of a detour, he ran. Third enemy for success God's way is doubt. Doubt. If you look at the same chapter, 39, Genesis 39, look at verses 19 all the way to 23. Now Joseph, being falsely accused, he gets thrown into Pharaoh's dungeon. This is not just a prison like our nice prisons. This is a dungeon. It's a miserable place. I want to tell you at the outset, being tempted to doubt is not a sin. Being tempted to doubt is not a sin. Staying in doubt is going to lead you to sin. Continuing in doubt will lead you to sin. You can be sure that Joseph had some doubts, and it comes out in his words in prison. Lord, is this the reward of my faithfulness? That's okay. God is not going to fall off his throne when you ask a question like that. It's all right. Lord, is this how I get paid for my purity? Lord, is this the consequence of my righteousness? Lord, how are you going to fulfill your vision and your plan for my life when I'm in this stinking dungeon of Pharaoh? Question. How did Joseph face this third powerful enemy of success God's way? He became more faithful in the prison, if that's possible. The Lord was with Joseph, and he gave him success, even in the dungeon, even in Pharaoh's prison. First, Satan attacked Joseph's body, and Joseph won. Now he attacks his mind. Here too, ultimately, he won. But be very careful. Be very careful. When Satan attacks your mind with doubt, be very, very careful. You know why? Because it is a secret known only to you and God, of course. It takes place between your two ears. Not necessarily anybody else will know about it. Be very careful. Because doubt happens in secret. But if you allow doubt to succeed, you will end up living a double life. I've heard enough testimonies, particularly people when they testify about their life in college later on.
3: and they talk about these days in college, and they testify to the fact that they lived a double life. They may go to campus ministries, and they may go to a church, and they may go here, and they may go there, but privately, they live a different life. They are a different person. They put on the Christian face when they go to the Christian meetings, but privately, they are somebody else. What happened? What happened? See, they have allowed doubt to defeat them. They have allowed doubt to succeed secretly, inwardly. They have allowed doubt to flourish inside of them. They allowed doubt to grow inside of them. Every one of the great men of God were tempted with doubt. We read the Bible. Men, women, all tempted with doubt. As I told you, experiencing the temptation for doubt is not a sin. It is sitting and nursing doubt that's going to get you into trouble. Living with doubt will damage not only your spirit, it's going to damage your psyche. Listen to Joshua's secret of success, God's way, and defeating doubt. In chapter 1, verse 8, here's what Joshua said. Do not let this book of the law depart from your shelf. Do not let that book of the law depart from your credenza. Do not let this book of the law depart from your library, from your mouth. Remember I told you about praise, being a praising person? Meditate on it day and night so that you may be careful to do everything written in it that you will be prosperous and successful. That's success God's way. This is not prosperity theology. That's success God's way. Spurgeon used to say, a Bible that is falling apart belongs to a person whose life is not falling apart. Moody used to say, sin will keep you from this book, but this book will keep you from sin. Succeed God's way. God wants you to succeed. He wants to be with you, and therefore you be successful His way. Discouragement, detour, and doubt are going to come. They will come to all of us. But saturating your mind and your heart with the Word of God is going to give you victory every time. Every time.
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6: This is Max Lucado. Ahab and Jezebel were dead. Their son Ahaziah, a chip off the old demonic block, had assumed the throne. He took a fall. Maybe he was paralyzed and in pain. Whatever his malady, he sought relief. Where do you go when you hurt? Some people turn to alcohol, others to opioids, still others to a frenzied schedule. How many turn to Jehovah? Ahaziah could have, but no, pain drove him to consult a false god, Baal. The most insidious work of the devil is counterfeit religion. Why? The devilish cunning of counterfeit religion is that it mixes in just enough truth to make the lie all the stronger. Satan sold a bag of lies to Ahaziah. Don't let him do the same with you. This is Max Lucado.
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1: What is this? We're talking about this less is more stuff. This is the upside down kingdom. And you will not get this from the world. This is the less is more kingdom. In other words, we got to remember again, now and throughout our lives, I pray, right? God's math is not the math of the earth. God's math doesn't make sense to the foolishness of man. God's math is what he blesses. And in this case, it is absolutely without a doubt, less is more.

0: Hi, and welcome back to Live in the Light, listeners. All right, we have spent several days now looking at the life of John the Baptist, and they've been helpful days. We've talked about our purpose in this life. We've talked about our source for true joy. We've talked about a life diminished of selfishness is actually a life increasing in glory and joy to God. And now today, we come to a topic that, Robbie, I think many of our listeners, many of them, if they're honest, they struggle with themselves. The topic, of course, I'm talking about is doubt.
1: Yeah, I mean, don't we all? One way or another, we're all going to be tempted with doubt, frustrated, just in circumstances that we didn't see coming. And then at that moment, you start to say, is God really who God says he is? And do I believe he is where he says he is? So John the Baptist, this is what I love about God's word, because you could see John the Baptist say, man, this guy's on fire. He just does everything and seemingly right. And he's got an incredible attitude of righteousness. And it's all we had of John the Baptist. You'd be like, man, I'm really impressed, but I'm so not like him. But here we see even J the B had bad days, and even John the Baptist struggled. And so that encourages us, doesn't it? We like to say around here, and I think it's within this message too, that we like to be encouraged by other people's discouragement, right? So that's what's happening here right now too. And so in a strange way, we pray you will be encouraged by the discouragement of John the Baptist. But in the end, again, in the end, looking to the one who's the answer to all of our doubts, the Lord Jesus Christ. It's going to be a good day today here on Live in the Light.
0: All right. I'm excited, as I hope you are as well, listeners. And just a reminder, if you'd like to reach out, maybe grab a copy of today's message or grab the entire series, make sure you visit us online at liveinthelight.ca. You can always phone us up as well at 1-844-22-LIGHT. All right, the topic is doubt today, but the end result, we pray, is massive encouragement in the face of Jesus Christ. Our text is Matthew 11. Our title is Dealing with Doubt. And here now is our teacher, Pastor Robbie.
2: Please open your Bibles to Matthew chapter 11. I strongly encourage you to have a Bible and to open that to Matthew chapter 11. So less is more, the life and message of John the Baptist. We're going to officially end our series today on John the Baptist. And as we approach the end of this series, I just want us to renew our minds one more time for now, just to understand how biblical less is more is. Let me just do that from some verses we've heard throughout this series, but I want to see it again. Matthew 10, okay? Jesus says, whoever finds his life will lose it. Whoever loses his life for my sake, Jesus says, will find it, okay? So this is less is more. This is the theological math of God. You don't get this in the world, man. The world's going in the opposite direction. Find your life. Make it about you. Don't lose it. Are you kidding me? Jesus says, you lose your life, you actually find it. Less is more. Next slide. John 12, love this. Unless a grain of wheat falls into the earth and dies, it remains alone. But if it dies, it bears much fruit. Ultimately, through the life of Jesus Christ, he died to bear the fruit of salvation for all those who put their trust in him, but for as his disciples as well. Less is more. We die to bear fruit for Jesus Christ. Next verse, Mark 8. If anyone would come after me, Jesus says, and if anyone wants to find life, if anyone believes in the reality of glory in heaven, if anyone wants true purpose and meaning and joy, if anyone would come after me, notice, let him deny himself, become less, take up his cross, and follow me. Less is more. Next slide. Matthew 19. And everyone who has left houses, brothers, sisters, mother, father, children, lands, for my name's sake, Jesus says, will receive 100-fold. Oh yeah, and this, and will inherit eternal life. Less is more. Less is more. I think last verse here, Matthew 23. Just look at the inherent principle of God's truth right now. This is said so many times throughout Scripture. Whoever exalts himself will be humbled. But whoever humbles himself before the Lord Almighty, they will be exalted. What is this? We're talking about this less is more stuff. This is the upside down kingdom. And you will not get this from the world. This is the less is more kingdom. In other words, we got to remember again, now and throughout our lives, I pray, right? God's math is not the math of the earth. God's math doesn't make sense to the foolishness of man. God's math is what he blesses. And in this case, it is absolutely without a doubt, less is more. I mean, just consider this principle through nature itself. How God gives us illustrations that to become less is actually to increase and bear more fruit. It's winter season right now. Think of the trees before us. Just a few months ago, the trees in full bloom and glory. The display of color. And then the fall comes and they start to change colors. And it's beautiful, but they're changing colors because the trees are about to be found without leaves and become naked in nature. They are stripped of their glory. The leaves start to become brown and decay, and they start to fall to the ground. The seeds descend from their lofty position. And even worse, they find themselves buried in the miserable mud. But it's from that place that the seeds of these leaves and trees will then rise and burst forth into new life. To die is to see life truly begin. Oh, how the ways of God are not the ways of man. And loved ones, we must tuck away this principle for us the rest of our lives. We're leaving this series today. We will never, I pray, leave this truth. You know how many times I think about these things so far, what I've said already? You know how many times I think about this today? I don't know, dozens. However you want to define, less is more. The understanding, God blesses the humble, he opposes the proud. Just dozens of times every day I think about this stuff because it never gets old. It's always true. And it's one of the secrets to seeing God work in your life. He is so clear about who he works within. And the more we make it about ourselves, the more we silence and limit his spirit working within our lives. So let's never forget the secret of the life of John the Baptist. Now, this was the theme of John the Baptist's life. And today we continue to learn lessons from his life. You know, John's character, John's humility, John's ministry, powerful. But today what we also learn is John too struggled with frailty and fragility. Today specifically, we see that the prophet is dealing with his own doubt. Now think about that. John is powering along. He's declaring Christ, humbling himself. And then finally, or suddenly, we see today he finds himself in prison. In prison. It's here that John begins to struggle. It's here that John begins to have doubt. It's here that John becomes discouraged. Before I go any further, I want to let the text speak for itself. So look at Matthew chapter 11, verse 2. Now when John heard in prison about the deeds of the Christ, he sent word by his disciples and said to him, notice this, are you the one who is to come, or shall we look for another? Whoa. John said that? The prophet, the forerunner, the one who said, behold, the Lamb of God, who takes away the sin of the world. Verse 4, and Jesus answered them, go and tell John what you hear and see. The blind receive their sight, the lame walk, lepers are cleansed, and the deaf hear, and the dead are raised up, and the poor have good news preached to them. And then notice verse 6, and blessed is the one who is not offended by me. Here's our first observation from this narrative. It's this. It's number one is this. Even the best of us have days of doubt and discouragement. Encouraging. Even the best of us have days of doubt and discouragement. Encouraging. Now look at verse 2. Now when John heard in prison, let's just stop right there. When John heard in prison, now wait a minute, John's in prison. How does John the Baptist get in prison? I mean, how did that happen? He's proclaiming, he's baptizing, he's the forerunner. Crowds are flocking to him. I mean, we're seeing massive conviction of God's spirit in the Jewish people through the ministry of John the Baptist. Luke chapter 3 tells us that John the Baptist, in his boldness, in his lack of fear of man and filled with the fear of God, he confronts Herod the tetrarch. He confronts Herod specifically about Herod taking his brother's wife to be his own. John confronts this. Herod's not happy about this. And so Herod locks up John the Baptist in prison. So here you have John the Baptist in prison, ministering in the will of God as the messenger of God, but now he's in prison. So this is fascinating, loved ones. Notice, the voice crying in the wilderness is now the voice that's silenced in prison. So right here for John the Baptist, we have a massive test of his heart. The Lord is leading him to a place that he would not choose. God has presented to John a path that is no longer straight, but now it is crooked. Reminds me of Ecclesiastes 7:13, a verse that has meant so much to me over many years. And I pray it can mean much to you today as well. Consider the work of God. Here's wisdom right here, okay? Consider the work of God. Who can make straight what God has made crooked? It's the work of God. Times the will of God, the path of God. Now just think about that. Here's what we do often. We see God's will as straight in our lives. We believe God's will should be perfectly straight, listen, as we define straight. So God, your will must be this way for me, because in my estimation and my wisdom, this is what straight looks like. And God's like, well, time out. Since when do I have to operate on your definition of straight, Robbie? Since when am I bound to your lack of wisdom, Robbie? Since when is my will according to your will, Robbie? See what happens there? But God, this is surely what straight looks like. And then what God does in his perfect wisdom and his love for us, he presents crooked paths. And in God's mind, the crooked path is perfectly right. But in our minds, it's totally messed up. But God's like, who's smarter, me or you? Consider the work of God. Who can make straight? I mean, just apply this to your life right now. You find yourself in a crooked place? Could it be that's precisely where God has you? But we're like, no, man, it's messed up. God's like, not to me. Not to me. It's exactly as I have ordained. You'll find out. You'll see. Just not yet. I think landing in prison would be an example of crooked. And here's John the Baptist in a crooked place. The forerunner, the foretold forerunner in prison. Now, let's give some sympathy to John, okay? Let's put ourselves in his shoes for a second. Warren Wiersbe is very helpful with this. John was a man of the wilderness. Now he was locked up indoors in prison. His whole purpose was to proclaim Christ. Now he was silenced. He announced judgment. Repent, the kingdom of heaven is at hand. But judgment was slow in coming. He had a partial report of Jesus. He could not see the whole ministry clearly. He didn't see the whole picture. So notice what's happening here, okay? John the Baptist, partially seeing what's happening. He expected something to occur that wasn't happening at the pace that he would like. He finds himself in a situation he did not expect to be. It's not comfortable for him. He didn't want to be there. At this moment, loved ones, discouragement and doubt start to set in. Can you relate? Maybe we find ourselves right now in places we did not anticipate. Maybe we find ourselves in purpose we did not necessarily think we would feel. Maybe we find ourselves in situations that are not comfortable and difficult. And at this moment, we are tempted to be discouraged in the things of the Lord, to doubt the ways of God, and even come up against the wall of despair. Why? Because Satan will jump on the horse of discouragement, and if he can, he will ride it right off the cliff with you on it. And here is mighty John the Baptist. He also is in a place of unmet expectations, and he's feeling discouragement and doubt and fighting against despair. The questions start filling his mind. Uncertainty starts to poke at his heart. And so he sends some of his disciples to ask Jesus. I mean, just think about this. He says, are you the one to come, or shall we look for another? Whoa. I mean, think about what that's saying. Are you the one? Again, this is John the Baptist saying this. Amazing to me. So I've been in ministry all these years now, and I've been in ministry long enough to know this, that at times I'm very willing to encourage other people with my discouragement. Okay, what do you mean by that? Well, I like to provide encouragement to people as I let them know that I'm discouraged. I'm not saying that there are people who are like wishing for my demise so that they rejoice as I fail, although ministry does bring some opposition, that's for sure, right? But it's more so like this. It's like you're going through life, and I just love to reveal and convey that I got tons of struggles. I find this life very difficult at times, and there's many times where I don't think I'm necessarily going to make it, and you're open with this, and people are just so, oh, good, it's not just me. Well, you struggle too. Well, we all struggle together. And I get that because I know I'm listening to other people and they reveal how they're struggling. And inside, I'm like, yes, all right, good. Someone else is also struggling through this life and ministry as well. And just, it really encourages me. I'm not trying to get offensive to the people. But again, and I know how that kind of relates too. And here we are. And just like, I wanted to encourage you again with my discouragement. I just, you know, legitimately. In my tenure of ministry, I wanted to quit sincerely 100+ times. Like legit wanting to give up. You're looking across the street, you see someone else do another job, and you're like, man, that looks so good. You know? Man, that looks, this just looks right. You know, you're just contemplating, you're sitting there, and you find yourself in such places of darkness and discouragement. And it's so tough when you're there. And so hopefully I've just encouraged many of you in my discouragement. Praise the Lord, right? I get it. I totally get it. I do. And so I look at John the Baptist here. And here he is, John the Baptist, J the B, forerunner, messenger, prophet, discouraged and doubting. Events have unfolded not as he anticipated. His current experience is not matching his preaching.

John the Baptist, like you and I, are called to walk by faith, not by sight. Notice what was taking place here with John the Baptist, okay? He was growing impatient. See, he was announcing the arrival of a kingdom, and in his mind, it looked like 1, 2, 3, 4. But in the will of God, this wasn't happening according to John's way. So in this moment, he's in prison and he grows impatient and he starts to doubt and ask questions of God. How come this isn't happening the way I think it should? Enter discouragement. Enter doubt. Enter temptation of despair. Again, can you relate? Of course we can. Isn't it amazing? So much in the Christian life. God, your will surely is like this. So let's get this done on my timing. Okay, God, I want this to happen in this way and at this time. Ready? Go, God. Tap foot. Wait. Time's up. Where is it, God? And he's like, not really, again, operating on your schedule. And it doesn't happen. And all of a sudden, we're like, where are you, God? Are you there, God? Have you let me down again, God? You're not according to me, God? You're not as smart as me, all this stuff. And all of a sudden, we get discouraged because God is not on our timing and schedule. And our impatience leads to frustration, leads to questioning, leads to doubt, leads to discouragement. And many times leads to despair. Why? Because we're ultimately trying to be God, play God, and tell God how to be God. It's not going to work, man. That's not faith. And we're so encouraged with the fact that John the Baptist was struggling with this as well. The impatience. You know, I was also encouraged as reading in Revelation in my personal time this week, and even in heaven, the martyrs who have been killed for their faith in heaven, they speak out loud and they say this: O sovereign Lord, holy and true, how long before you judge and avenge our blood on earth? How long, God? When's justice going to be seen? When's vengeance on our blood going to be taken? I mean, even the martyrs for Christ in heaven are also impatient. Incredible. In one way or another, we're all longing for the justice of the Lord. And yet it will be, loved ones, it will be in God's time and in God's way. So this is this question that's asked of Jesus. Are you the one, or should we look for another? It's a zinger. Look at how Jesus responds, verse 4. And Jesus answered them, "Go and tell John what you hear and see. The blind receive sight, the lame walk, lepers are cleansed, the deaf hear, the dead are raised up, and the poor have good news preached to them." Notice what Jesus says here in response to John's question. You go tell John, the plan is going precisely according to what we determined. The plan is exactly going according to plan by the wisdom and infinite, again, wisdom of the Lord. You go tell John that it's happening precisely as the Trinity has determined. There's nothing occurring right now that is outside of our control, plan, wisdom, guidance, ordination. It's the wisdom of God. Notice what Jesus does specifically here. I want you to look at the screen here, because Jesus says, you go tell John, and many, many phrases he uses here in verses 4 and 5, okay? I want you to see just how much this is going according to the plan of God as foretold hundreds of years before. You go tell John, the blind receive sight. Isaiah 29, in that day the eyes of the blind shall see. Next slide. You go tell John, the lame walk. Isaiah 35, 700 years before this took place. Then shall the lame man leap like a deer. Next slide. You go tell John that lepers are cleansed. Just a few chapters before our chapter today, and Jesus stretched out his hand and touched him, saying, "I will be clean." And immediately his leprosy was cleansed. You go tell John lepers are being cleansed. Next slide. You go tell John the deaf hear. Isaiah 35, and the ears of the deaf unstopped. Next one. You go tell John the dead are raised. You're dead. Isaiah 26, your dead shall live. Their bodies shall rise. You go tell John all these things are happening. Last one. You go tell John the poor have

0: good news preached to them, just as it was predicted again 700 years before Jesus was on earth, Isaiah 61, the Spirit of the Lord God is upon me to bring good news to the poor. You go tell John that this is all taking place exactly according to plan. Because God is sovereign. Let's apply this to our lives right now. Is it possible that in our lives, in the way that we often question the Lord, that his plan is exactly and precisely taking place as he would want amidst all the confusion and all the things we don't understand? Is it possible for faith to rise to the surface in this moment? You see what Jesus is doing? You tell John, look to the truth. Look to the evidence. Look to Jesus. Look what's happening. Look what's happening. God's plan is unfolding. And you see verse 6. Verse 6 is quite amazing. And blessed is the one who is not offended by me. Blessed, happy, fulfilled is the one who does not fall away on account of me, who does not trip over me. Blessed is the one who is not offended by me. There's a warning here in verse 6. There's a challenge in verse 6. Here's the warning. Jesus says this, essentially. The warning is, those who fail to understand the identity and ministry of Jesus, they're in huge trouble. The warning is, if you reject Jesus Christ, you are rejecting the Lord and Savior of the universe. So that's why, blessed is the one who does not reject me. Blessed and happy and fulfilled is the one who finds eternal life in me. Blessed is the one who does not fall away on account. Think of our world. Our world is so anti-Christ. Never more so right now in this land. Like literally, since this nation began, never more so right now, more anti-Christ. The complete rejection of Jesus Christ. Jesus says, blessed is the one who does not do that. Those who reject Christ are rejecting the cornerstone, life itself. That's the warning. And a warning here today, for those who are here today. Who's here right now? I don't know, God does. But I know there's some people here right now. You've never been truly saved in Jesus Christ. You are not currently in relationship with the Lord Jesus Christ. You are not alive. There's maybe a form of religion. Maybe there's none of that. But you're not alive. The warning is, if you reject Jesus Christ, you are rejecting your only chance to go to heaven and escape eternal judgment, not in heaven, which is called hell in Scripture. I just speak the truth of what the Bible says. But that's the warning. See, that's the love of God. Giving a warning. You would never watch someone floating down a river, plunging to their death, and say nothing. You would give every opportunity to save them, to warn them of what's happening. There's a challenge also here in verse 6, and the challenge is this. For those with faith, keep following Christ and don't give up. In your discouragement, hey, John the Baptist, in your discouragement, and you ask the question, are you the one I'm looking for or someone else to come? You're kind of teetering there on abandonment of Christ. Like, are you suggesting, John the Baptist, that you're going to find someone else other than, see what Jesus says? Blessed is the one who's not offended on account of me. Blessed is the one in their discouragement. The discouragement doesn't lead to abandonment. Think of how we go through life. Often we're in these places and here's the problem. We often look what's right in front of us. All we see is what's in front. Our head is often so down too. I mean, look up a little bit. Our head's so down and we just see our circumstances and we're like, woe is me, woe is me, woe is me. There's no point. I don't want to go on. This isn't working. I'm so miserable. If this is life in Christ, well, this doesn't make any sense. And just like, forget this. I'm done. And you start tempted to walk the other way and start to leave the ways and will of Christ behind. That's never, ever going to be good. I understand the temptation towards that. We start to rely on wisdom. But here's the thing. When we're so focused on our own situation and all that's in front of us, if we just continue to walk by faith as opposed to sight, if we just let one foot go in front of the other by the will of God and the grace of God as he leads us on, what we fail to see so often is we just keep walking. At some point, God's going to go, turn.
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